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0: Foundations can't be moved without destroying a building. If the foundation of this building we're in right now were moved, what would happen to the building? It'd collapse. Now, you can move the building and put it on another foundation, but that foundation, it's there. Because foundations are secure. Because this nation, we know what the foundation is. It's all over the Constitution. It's all over the walls of the Jefferson Memorial, Lincoln Memorial. It's written throughout history. Regardless of what the politicians believe, regardless of what you and I attest to, truth is truth. The founding fathers built it on the truth of the Word of God. Everything about the laws of this land were taken from the Scripture, from Old Testament. They were right from the Old Testament books of the law. And so, you can't move away from that foundation without destroying the nation. And so this whole debate and argument over what's truth and what's not truth, the only truth that founded this nation, we left a country of tyranny for religious freedom to worship. And God's not afraid of who or how you worship, because he knows sooner or later, if you're truly seeking, you'll see him. God's not insecure.
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Hey, good morning. Happy Tuesday morning here in the capital city, boys and girls, ladies and gentlemen, children of all ages. That was Peter Burton, So Long. Great tune there, bringing us into this Tuesday morning for the midday. No, not the midday. Oh, my word. I really concentrated. I waited on everything, and it didn't happen. Okay, so it's for the morning show, kicking off this Tuesday morning here. Again, more Peter Burton. Great tune there. Let's keep things rolling. I got a three-in-a-row music flow lined up for you here on this Tuesday morning. Kicking it off, here's a little Cochrane & Co.

Hey, little Jeremy Camp there. He knows wrapping up that three in a row music flow in before that Jeremy Camp hand to the sky. It's a new song. It's not on the charts yet, but you never know. Could be, might be, should be. Who knows? It's up to us, up to you to get it there. Of course, Cochran & Company, What Grace Can Do in before that. Thanks for tuning in, guys. It's been an awesome start. We're just a few songs in, but I'm pumped up to be bringing you this Tuesday edition of the morning show of the Joyride. And again, let's keep things rolling. Don't forget, check our Facebook page. We got lots of information there for the upcoming Joy Impact for Eternity Banquet. I hope your weekend was awesome, and you hope you're starting your week off in a very happy, a very fashionably smiling type of way on this Tuesday morning. Let's keep it rolling. Lots more music coming our way. Here's a little local talent. It's charming to the last.

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0: And to know that I get to take him anywhere I go. He was with me in the hotel this morning. He was with me on the plane. And he's with my daughter when she's at school. And we may need extra. You know, while she's grieving, and as she has experienced that in his life, the things that we talk about in this book, his presence, his peace, his provision, his protection, his healing, all those things herself, you can't guarantee the results. And if you can get that in your kids, it's not going to protect them from all that, but I think it's going to see them through it.
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We've got old music, throwback music. We've got chill music, relaxing music. We've got new music. We've got new non-charting music. We've got throwback music. That right there was a bit of a hyped up, wound up, get you rolling throwback kind of tune. The legend himself, Toby Maddox. Toby Maddox. Yep, Toby Maddox. Oh, my word. Toby Mac. There we go. Toby Mac, throwback tune. Let's get this party started. Just That Good by Passion, featuring Christian Stanfill. And before that, coming up now, we've got some Corey Asbury. 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

tons of great tunes here on this first hour of the morning liftoff. That was Let It Be Hallelujah by Lauren Daigle. And before that, it really is Amazing Grace, another charting song there by two awesome, awesome individuals and worship leaders. And also a bit of a throwback artist coming, making a bit of a comeback. Somebody who haven't heard for a while. Making her way back on the airways, making her way back on Joy. Jamie Grace taking us out of this 7 o'clock hour. The first hour here on the Joyride. Again, lots and lots of tunes taking you through this first hour. Getting you ready for the second hour. It's Jamie Grace with her song, Joy. Anyway, anyhow.

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I'm Jonathan McKee, and you're listening to Plugged In. Meta's $18 billion settlement isn't new. I mean, it put an end to a massive lawsuit that alleged the company purposefully got teens hooked on Facebook and Instagram and then lied about the dangers. And as part of the agreement, Meta says new protections are coming, including teen time limits, school hour notification changes, and overnight restrictions. Honestly, it's a step in the right direction, but mom and dad, no settlement can replace you. 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I'm Jonathan McKee, author of Parenting Generation Screen, with Plugged In by Focus on

This I Know by Ryan Stevenson. Great tune there. Bring us into the 7 o'clock hour. And before that, of course, you're plugged in. Movie, app, music, video review. Letting you know about all things in his family. Friendliness here for you and the little ones in the vehicle. The little ears that may or may not hear the things around you. Great service there. Excuse me. Great service there. Kicking off the second hour of the Joyride. Let's get three in a row music flow lined up. Let's get a three in a row music flow started. Let's do it right now. Is Joe L. Barnes featuring Seth Slater. The Road Less Traveled.

0: Hi, I'm Dr. John Neufeld, and you're listening to Back to the Bible Canada's Bible Minute. Listen to 1 John 3, verse 18. Little children, let us not love in word or talk, but in deed and truth. You know, in a restaurant, I hear servers I don't know, and they say, "How are you today? Do you have plans for the weekend? How are your first bites?" I mean, their words suggest an interest in me and my day. In truth, they're interested in a large tip. John warns us not to sound like self-interested waiters as we relate to one another. We're called to love one another, but love has to be more than polite language. 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So instead of saying to someone, "Have a nice day," why don't you make sure that they do? 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
1: Of course, that was your first three in a row music flow here of the second hour, wrapped up there by your focus, or not focus on the family, your Back to the Bible Ministry minute there. John Neufeld queuing up, letting you know what's going to be going on this evening, what you can expect to hear on your Back to the Bible half-hour broadcast. Of course, musically speaking, we've got a little All Sons and Daughter featuring, Mac Powell featuring All Sons and Daughter with their song Soul on Fire, Kate Beer's Younger Days, and of course, kicking it off, Joel L. Barnes and Seth Slater, Road Less Travel. Guys, again, it is Tuesday morning here. Don't forget, coming up a couple months' time, sometime in November, and you can find all the deets, all the information on our Facebook page, the Impact for Eternity Banquet. 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

you've heard some Citizen Way, but right there, that was No Smoke by Emerson Day. I've got some Canadian content. I've got LNA just around the corner with her song, I Don't Want It, but first, here's Holding On, Praise God.

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1: I love that tune. A little bit of an old school throwback. My life be like, ooh, ah, ooh. Okay, I'll leave that to the experts. Why do I keep on singing to you? Anyway, great tune there. I get a little bit of a head bob there, a little bit of swag. We got the grits. We got Toby Mac. Ooh, ah, my life be like. Great throwback tune there. Guys, that's it for me. That's another throwback edition in the books, a throwback edition of The Joy right here. And again, a few more songs to take you out of this hour, getting you into the 9 o'clock hour, which, of course, at that point, the one, the only.

just kicking your Tuesday morning off with a smile on your face, with the music that points you to the Savior. Of course, Freddie Beach, love each other. Have an awesome, awesome day. And, be the hands and feet of Jesus to somebody today. We certainly encourage you to do that. Let us be the soundtrack of your day. Keep it tuned in. Lots of great stuff heading your way. So how about I just get you back into the music? It's Brandon Heath. He does. God bless everybody. Chat with you on Thursday.

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1: Your Joy 96.5 3-day forecast. Today we have a high of 16 with a chance of showers. Overnight tonight we have a low of 10 with a 30% chance of rain. Tomorrow a high of 20 with a 30% chance of showers. Overnight we have a low of 10 with cloudy periods. And Thursday, sunny with a high of 22. Overnight we have a low of 13 with cloudy periods. 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

That was The Lord Is With Me by Red Rocks Worship. Hey, y'all, it's Talia, and I've got some fun things in store for us this Tuesday morning. But first, we've got some more music, so this is Witness by Jordan Feliz.

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That was To Love a Fool. Hey, y'all. It's Talia, and I have a question for you, okay? I'm not going to give you the answer to this question until our next stop, so you're going to have some time to think about it. What do you think came first, the clock or the compass? Okay, the clock or the compass, what do you think was invented first? I'm going to be back with that answer in a little bit. But first, this is the song East to West by Casting Crowns.

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3: We'll give you a hug.

That was Heaven in the Real World. Hey, y'all, it's Talia. And our last little song interruption, I asked a question. What do you think came first, the clock or the compass? Are you ready for the answer? All right. So the compass came first. It came out in China, the magnetic compass, around the 11th century. And then the mechanical clock first appeared in Europe in the late 13th century. So the compass was about 200 years before the clock. Okay, here's where I'm going with this. The compass came first because direction matters more than the time it takes for you to get there. I gotta credit the Instagram reel I saw that had this. Okay, but thought-provoking thing. The direction you're going in matters more than the time it takes for you to get there. That's why the compass was invented first. I'll be back to build on that thought, but first we've got some music. So this is What's Good for Me, and I'll be back.

I have questions.

That was Valley of Worship. Hey, y'all, it's Talia. And we were just talking about how the invention of the compass came before the invention of the clock and how the direction we're going in matters. And it reminded me of orienteering. I like to be outside and I've tried my hand at finding my way with a compass and it's very, very difficult. Okay. Because if you are just a couple degrees off, it doesn't matter unless you're going a very, very long distance and then you end up way off course. And it reminded me that our lives are very similar, how we can be a couple degrees off and it doesn't matter right now, but later down the road, you might look back and be like, oh, I'm going the wrong way. Some of those things could be your attitude or maybe your financial habits or in a relationship and you're not doing anything wrong. You're maybe just a couple degrees off course. But if you let that soak for some time, you keep going in that direction for a very long time, eventually you look and you're like, wow, I am nowhere near where I thought I would be. So we're going to build on that. But first, some more music. We've got More of You by Caves, and I'll be back in a minute.

is dark, and you're stressed out after your kids drew all over your backseat with a Sharpie, the last thing you need is a radio station adding to the noise. Make us your peaceful mind getaway. Joy 96.5.

That was Treason by Cutlass. Hey, y'all. It's Talia. And we were talking a little bit about how a compass, like our lives, we can be a couple degrees off and it doesn't seem to matter in the short run. But in a couple years, maybe down the road, you look back and you realize, wow, I am way off course. This is nowhere near where I was supposed to go. And how in the short run, you know, these little micro adjustments seem so small and meaningless, but over the course of a lifetime, they matter a lot more than you'd think. So some of examples of this would be like your attitude, right? If you complain after a bad day, that's maybe not a big deal. But if you make a habit of it over years and years, you might become someone that complains a lot. You might end up being bitter or some things that you never imagined that you would become, right? So the challenge today is thinking of these little micro adjustments. Not that you're way off course, but what are some ways that we can get one degree on course again? You know what I mean? Anyway, I'll be back to explain that a little bit more. But first, this is Perfectly by Micah Tyler.

0: perfectly.
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That was Evergreen by Rend Collective. Hey y'all, it's Talia. We've been talking a little bit about micro adjustments in our lives and how over the course of a life, they actually make a big difference and how it might be easier to start small with micro adjustments. You might not have to change your entire life, but some small little things can make a big difference. And so I wanted to get your brain stirring with some ideas. So we talked a little bit about your attitude. Maybe complaining is something that, you know, you're just a degree off course and you're like, okay, how do I get my course straight again? Just like a compass to say, nope, I'm going to align back to north and say, focus on not complaining. Or maybe it's a financial habit. Like people talk about how much money they would save if they just didn't buy coffee every day. Maybe that's something for you where that matters. Or what's another one? You could, maybe it's your Bible reading or your prayer life. And it's like, okay, what if I spend 5 more minutes in prayer each day, or 5 more minutes Bible reading each day? Or, you know, some of those small adjustments, maybe you reach out to a friend instead of expecting them to text first, or you set up intentional time to go out with coffee with someone every week. Just some of these small habits that can really make a difference over time. It's just 1%, 1 degree different in your little compass life. But over the course of, as time progresses, it actually makes a big difference. So some of those things aren't as overwhelming as they seem because you just got to correct it by a degree. You don't got to correct it by a bunch. Just a little bit. Maybe you read your Bible or you pray before picking up your phone in the morning. That is huge, right? So brainstorming some of those ideas. First, we've got another song. This is Grave Robber by Crowder.

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1: Yeah, yeah, I know. We are the only one.
0: But if we weren't, we'd still be the best. 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

That was Passion Fashion by Judah and the Lion. Hey, y'all, it's Talia, and we've been talking about some micro adjustments that can make a big difference in your life over the course of time. And we gave a bunch of examples, and I've been thinking about me personally, okay? What is one thing that I can do to set my course back to center by 1 degree? And I think for me, it's Bible reading. I think 5 more minutes of Bible reading would be so good for me. But I also think all of this starts in prayer, right? Like, it starts with humility. We don't live in a works-based faith where our salvation doesn't come from the good we do. Our salvation comes from the good God is. He's just gracious. And so I think easily we can fall into the thing of, oh, I have to be perfect. And that's not true. You don't have to be perfect. But part of honoring God with our lives is some of these micro corrections of saying, God, I want to honor you in this. God, that wasn't really very good of me there, and I want to do better for you. And so there's some of that that comes into play. And so when you're thinking about these micro corrections that you might be able to do, maybe it's just praying for a friend every week and you want to add that into your prayer life of like intercession. When you're thinking about these things, approach it with humility in prayer, right? Like, first you want to be like, God, I want to honor you. Can you show me where I might be a little off course in my life? Maybe you can show me where to correct that and how to do that in a way that involves grace and not just works. Because that, I feel like, is a little bit of a stumbling block for me, where I can easily become like, see, God, look, I'm doing this for you. And really

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that was Full 180 by Claire Leslie. Hey, y'all. It's Dalia. And it has been such a joy to come on here and chat about direction and how the direction we go in matters and how sometimes it isn't about making these huge adjustments that you think are going to change your life, but maybe just check your compass. You just need to make a tiny adjustment and over the course of time, it'll get you back on track. So I hope that this morning has been helpful. Maybe you've come up with some ideas. Maybe it's something like the language that you use or being kind to your neighbor or just complaining was a really common one of these little micro adjustments that over the course of time make a big difference, but in the immediate moment, they're easier to fix than you'd think. Anyway, it has been great to be a part of your morning and I'll be with you tomorrow.

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1: Your Joy 96.5 3-day forecast. Today we have a high of 16 with a chance of showers. Overnight tonight we have a low of 10 with a 30% chance of rain. Tomorrow a high of 20 with a 30% chance of showers. Overnight we have a low of 10 with cloudy periods. And Thursday, sunny with a high of 22. Overnight we have a low of 13 with cloudy periods. 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

Joy 96.5, Justin hanging out with you here on the Midday Joyride. Hey, coming up this hour, we have a fantastic episode with an unbelievable interview with Amy and John and Natalie Ramirez, the Monkees. They are in studio. We're going to be talking to them. But first, let's get to some music.

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That was The Perfect Love of Jesus by Low Worship right here on the Joyride Noon Edition. Hey, have you heard about our annual Joy Community Impact Banquet? That's happening at Kingswood Lodge. 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We have our keynote speaker, Richard Bragdon, and championship boxer, Brandon Brewer, set to be at the event. 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Coming up now, Black Sheep, Ben Fuller, right here on the Joyride.

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0: Hey, coming up next hour, we have a fantastic interview with Amy and the Monkees, John and Natalie Ramirez, about their story. That's coming up, so don't go anywhere. Right after the noon.

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1: Your Joy 96.5 3-day forecast. Today we have a high of 16 with a chance of showers. Overnight tonight we have a low of 10 with a 30% chance of rain. Tomorrow a high of 20 with a 30% chance of showers. Overnight we have a low of 10 with cloudy periods. And Thursday, sunny with a high of 22. Overnight we have a low of 13 with cloudy periods. Plans change, no problem with Hertz. 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
2: Welcome to Joy 96.5, and I am so excited for this Testimony Tuesday. I have some OG people in the house, and I discovered something new today about them. They're family of mine, and I just discovered where one of the family members' names came from. I didn't know it came from Joy FM.
3: Natalie came from Joy?
2: No, you, Monkey Man.
3: So, What's going on? How you doing, girl?
2: It's so nice to have you guys here, and it's awesome. I just said, for those of you who are wondering, it is Miss Natalie and the Monkey Man, John Ramirez.
3: Hello.
2: That's here
4: right.
2: with us. Yes.
4: Hey.
2: And for those of you who don't know or just new to Joy, they were here and we were just trying to figure out what year that was.
3: It was in the late 90s, I believe. I was involved in the very first talks before there was a radio station. I had a restaurant downtown and Rich Crosby came into it and we discussed that they were... They just put a board together, and they were going to be launching a Christian radio station. And so I had worked in Christian radio in California, so they picked my brain. That was a quick pick. And but we talked about radio, and who knew about a year and a half later I would be actually working for them. And I worked at the very first Joy FM studio above the Lighthouse Bookstore, the size of a closet.
2: Oh, wow.
4: Yeah,
3: under Rick Green and Alan Price. And I'm telling you, we were small, but we were mighty.
2: You were mighty. Absolutely. And I heard about the move. Now I'm just jumping in now. And it's funny because as soon as I came to be the station manager, Natalie was like, oh, you're at Joy. This is so exciting. Got the family back in there.
3: And I should say, I'm with two cousins.
4: That's right.
3: First cousins. And they have been mistaken for each other their entire lives.
4: Always. Amy and Natalie.
3: Both blonde, both really, really quiet and demure.
4: Theory, yes. You'd never hear us.
2: Never
4: Church
2: know.
4: Mice.
2: You'd never know we were around.
3: Yeah, whatever. You're on Christian radio. Stop your lying.
2: So cute. And it's been such a pleasure to catch up and hear. And just recently I was sitting down with Natalie and John in at their home. And John was telling me a little bit about his story. So when we come back from this first awesome set of music, John's going to tell us a little bit more about that. So stick around. Come on back to Joy.

0: Welcome back to Joy 96.5, and we are here on Testimony Tuesday with my family, the Monkey Man John and Miss Natalie. Mm-hmm. And just before we went to the last break, I did promise that John was going to give us a little bit of his awesome story and his background. For those of you who do not know it, it is really awesome. So over to you, Mr. John.
1: Yeah, man. God has done amazing, amazing work in my life. I'm 60 years old now. I can't believe I'm saying that. So I got lots of stories. So I'm trying to consolidate it. But I guess I should just start with Natalie and I, even though we were born 3,000 miles apart in a few years. We both had kind of the same upbringing as far as we were both musical, church-planted families, ministers. Amy, you're the same way. Mm-hmm. A lot of your family were, you know, ministers and involved in music and things like that, and planted people in churches doing good things.
2: Yes.
1: The difference is you two ladies were just became awesome and super, and I had a journey.
2: I wouldn't say that.
3: Everybody has a journey.
1: Yeah, but mine kind of went all over the map, and I think it goes back to the type of personality that I am. I love to entertain. I'm very exuberant. I was the last of eight kids in a Latino family, and we didn't have a television because we were poor. So I entertained the masses. So I had all that to rely on. So fun, exciting church was great for me. But I was also born with this, I don't know where it comes from, but I'm that doubting Thomas guy. I believe nobody. I will never be suckered or gullible for anything because if I see something coming out of someone's mouth, the first instinct is to think, well, that's not true. And that's just the way it is. So when it came to my parents' faith and that there's this, you know, giant in the sky who created everything and his spirit can come down and live with us and change us and make us, you know, and there's a hell and all this, I started having doubts at an early age, even though I loved my Sunday school teachers. I loved the churches that I went to. They were so lively and fun. But I had a problem struggling with faith, believing in this invisible man, you know, who can save my life.
0: Right.
1: And my family, like I said, were planted, rooted. They were involved in church. And here I was, the last of eight kids, like I said, and my dad's business really took off. So we kind of moved to the other side of the tracks in the city, and I got involved with a lot of people who were very influential and affluent. And hanging with them at an early age, the drug culture was so prevalent in Southern California. We're talking, you know, mid to late 70s. And that just got a hold of me. So the combination between the two of early drug use and my doubting faith led me down a very, very dark path.
0: Right. Yes. And when he was telling me the story, and then as he got a little bit further down the road in the story as to his faith and how things turned around, man, I was covered in goosebumps. So you don't want to miss that, guys. We're going to talk a little bit more and dig into that when we come back. We got to get to the good parts of the story, right? To when Miss Natalie comes into it. That's coming next. So stick around.

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1: Meta's $18 billion settlement isn't new. 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
2: Welcome back to Joy 96.5, and we are here with the family today, Miss Natalie and Mr. John. And just before we went to the break, John was telling us a little bit about his youth and growing up to kind of where he said he went off the tracks, off the rails. And so I wanted to switch over and let Natalie tell a little bit of her story and her journey growing up and get to where the good part where they meet.
3: Well, honestly, I don't ever remember not being in church from the time I was just a tot. And so I got to say, anyone who's listening and you've got small children, those are actually some of my earliest memories are church, being under the pew, the good, the bad, and the ugly, you know, like
2: yes,
3: getting in trouble in church,
2: yes,
3: for passing notes,
2: yes, exactly,
3: and, you know, not being good. But I remember my dad being involved in music and also it behind the scenes with it being a treasurer, my mom teaching Sunday school, and we went to camps, and it's my whole life growing up revolved around that.
2: Yeah.
3: And
2: I think it was four times a week for me.
3: Oh yeah.
2: Or
3: absolutely.
2: Like it was Sunday morning, Sunday night, Wednesday night was Bible study.
3: Yes.
2: Tuesday night was prayer, and then I think Thursday night was youth.
3: And then you'd have something like, you know, they called it missionettes or Cubs and Scouts and all of those activities too. So I mean, life revolved around
2: church.
3: And I got to say, that's not a bad thing.
2: It was wonderful.
3: It really shaped who I am. I often tell, I am a high school teacher, and sometimes I'll tell my students, you know, when they're asking, well, should I do this, that? And I'll say, you know what, you could, but, you know, you want to set up guardrails in your life. And sometimes, you know, maybe you can, but should you? And I'm a rule follower. It's the way I am. So, you know, I never really had, as everyone does, everyone has struggles and everyone has points in their life where they've strayed. But I never really got away from what I was taught as a child because it's just in my nature. I don't want to get in trouble with anybody.
2: Good little girl.
3: That's just my nature. And I'm a people pleaser.
2: Yeah.
3: Yes, I am. So I just never strayed. And so I don't have that same testimony. And John's testimony, when I learned it early when we met, always amazed me and just was that picture of God's grace and God just always reaching. So that's why I got him to tell it to you the other day.
2: Because
3: I was just like, you got to hear the story.
2: Yes,
3: it's incredible.
2: And it's so good. And we're getting right to it. So we're at the 3-minute mark. So I'm going to let you guys get this next set of music in. And we're going to come back and hear what John has to say. We're getting into the good nitty gritties now. So you don't want to tune out.
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1: Hello.
0: And hello. And it's been fun catching up with the fam jam, having them here and back in their old stomping grounds.
1: That's
0: Joy.
1: Right.
0: And just before the break, we got caught up on Miss Natalie's life and kind of all the way through her youth and into her teen life, and just before she met Mr. John Ramirez. Yeah. So John was telling us. So John, take right over.
2: Right, yeah. About the same time, about 3,000 miles away in Southern California. I tell people it's about three exits from Disneyland. So if you want to, that was my stomping grounds. That was my hood. Started, like I said, a couple breaks ago, I started hanging around people that had a lot of income and a lot of, you know, stuff to do. And I just started hanging around them, trying to just fit into the club, you know, and that turned into some recreational drug use and then into selling and getting kicked out of some schools and getting in trouble. And by the time I was 13 years old, I was already doing cocaine and had graduated from the gateway drugs. And I was letting my parents down. I had stopped going to church as a kid, and I was breaking their hearts. And they were, you know, it was all they could do just to keep me at the house and fed in a warm bed. But they knew that as soon as I was out in the streets, I was just becoming going down the wrong path and broke their hearts. And it came to a point where I was, like I said, 13. I was just about to turn 13, I should say. And my dad said, "You're not going to school today. I'm taking you to the job sites." He owned a construction company, and they just drive all around Southern California. I thought, oh, man, this is it. He's going to give me the axe. He's kicking me out of the house. And it's about time. You know, I've been expecting it. And we rode around in that big old GMC dump truck of his, and with 18 gears. And he just poured love into me the whole day. And he said, you know that. Your mother and I both know you're a knucklehead. And that's what he talked to me. He goes, "But we love you, and you're our knucklehead." He goes, "Because I want to prophesy into you right now." And I'm looking at him like, what's he talking about, you know? He said, "God's going to turn your life around, and you're going to be used in church music."
0: Mm-hmm. Ooh, there's the goosebumps.
2: And I'm like, whatever, old man. In my head. I didn't say that out loud, because back then they could hit you.
0: Exactly.
2: So I just like, whatever. Maybe I might be on a stage, but it'll be with, like, you know, Led Zeppelin or Aerosmith. That was my music at the time, you know. And I'm like, I might do that or learn how to play guitar. But, you know, there was no music ability in me at the time. And I just kind of laughed it off. And then he said, "And also, for your birthday this week, we're going to go down to Newport Beach and have a family picnic for your 13th birthday." And I thought, oh, man, that's kind of cool. So that was on Monday. And it was on Thursday that we got the call that he had been working at a job site and had a heart attack that same week. And we ran down to the hospital, and I got to have a emergency room conversation, one-sided conversation with him. He would blink his eyes for yes or no. We were communicating, but I was the only one doing the talking. And I didn't do any kind of conversion right then, I should, you know, specifically say. But I did tell him, I said, "Dad, you know, I apologize for the life that I've lived. And I said, I promise I will turn it around." And I did make him that deathbed promise. Mm-hmm. And he was able to blink his eyes yesterday, mm-hmm. heard what I was saying. And then I went home during that day. It was Thursday, and it was that night that he passed. And I got so angry with, if there was a God, I was angry with him. Mm. I still wasn't a believer yet. And I went through about a 2-year period of dark, dark depression, suicidal thought, a lot of drug use. My mom had to get me out of Southern California. She moved me up to Northern California to get away from those influences. And I was just getting in fights at school and getting kicked out of schools and got put into a Christian school. I'm like, no, they're weird. And, but my mom said, "No, you're going." And, you know, and even though it cost her a lot of money, she put me in there. And that was the beginning of a turnaround, because I met two guys. One was named Greg Bean. He was 7'2", and he could not play basketball. And a guy by the name of Ted Graves, who was still a mentor in my life. And he's a pastor, retiring pastor now, moving from Oregon to Missouri. But anyways, they gave me a lot of a rope, and they gave me a long, you know, even though I was in a Christian school and they were administrators and teachers, they understood my background and they understood what I was coming out of, and they were able to love me and not have to try to discipline me every day and kind of give me just a little bit of leash on my chain, I should say. Mm-hmm. But the whole time sharing the gospel with me and the whole time sharing what a godly man should do for kids, you know what I mean? Mm-hmm. And they were just That's great amazing. Influences. So I was 16 years old, and I was at a revival. I had gone to a church service. I couldn't believe it. And there was a guy there preaching about the life that he'd been out of. He'd been in prison. He'd been in Hell's Angels. He was an ex-biker and a bad biker. And I'm saying if you drive a bike, that's bad. But, you know, he was part of the bad guys. And I'm like, man, if there is a God and God can change his life, maybe he can do something with my life. Exactly. And it was a Sunday morning, and I went down and I knelt down and I told God, I said, you know, if you're real and if you exist, I'll follow you and I'll accept you into my life. You can fill me with your spirit. I said, but it's conditional. I said, you have to take this longing for drugs out of my life. Mm. I said, I can't do rehab. I can't do this and that. I can't do 12 steps because I'm at the point where I don't know where I'm going to be tomorrow. Mm-hmm. And so I got up from that altar. I can take you to the place. Today, I can take you to that same spot. And the very next day, I had some friends who had scored a bunch of, you know, a certain type of drug. And they called me to go party with them. And I had no desire at all.
0: It was gone.
2: And God had delivered me instantly from a drug habit.
0: Amazing.
2: Instantly. In Amazing. One confession to him and with one question to him, which, could you do this for me? And I'll know you're real. And he did
0: goosebumps.
2: It.
1: Yeah.
2: So I'll fast forward. I know we got a break. It was a couple years after that. I'd been faithfully attending a church. There was a guest speaker from Canada. And at the at the end of the service, he said, can I speak to you? He goes, God has a word for you. And, of course, that whole Doubting Thomas thing in that I have in my heart, like, yes. Oh, no, what's he going to want? He wants money or something, you know. He said, I just want to tell you something. He said, someone a long time ago in your life spoke that you were going to be used in Christian music. And I just looked at him with my mouth open, remembering my dad's words. He says, it's going to happen, and it's going to happen faster than you ever knew it.
0: Wow.
2: I went home and told my mom. She started crying. The next day, she took me to the music store. She bought me every instrument I wanted. It was the best day ever. Christmas in July. And within 4 months, with one bass lesson, I started playing for multiple Christian groups and traveling around. All around North America, playing bass for different groups and also playing in the home church there that I was planted in. Mm-hmm. And one of the music directors who came many years later, I befriended him. We became besties. And then I married his sister.
1: And the rest is history.
0: And the rest is going to be right there with us when we come back. So stick around. We got to hear what happens next.

0: Welcome back to Joy 96.5, and we are here with the Monkey Man, John Ramirez, and his lovely wife. I'm a little biased.
1: You are.
2: My twin, no,
1: my
2: sister.
1: And you're my lovely cousin.
0: My twin, Miss Natalie. Yes, so we're just talking before we went to the break, to the music set. Monkey Man was informing us on a really powerful part of his life.
1: Yeah.
0: And like how God took him and flipped it around, and the promises that were made that God had given that prophetic word when he was a child. And so we left off right before he got to talk
2: the good stuff
0: about Miss Natalie. Miss Natalie.
2: So, amongst my music travels, I met this girl from Fredericton by the name of Natalie Woodward. Mm-hmm. And we fell in love and we got married. I moved to Canada for 2 years. I've been here 32 years ever since. And in that 32 years, God has been amazing and just opened so many doors.
1: Yeah. Well, and I mean, I went to California just on a whim, right, to visit my brother and do some music. And it was God orders your steps. I just got to say that. If you don't know where you're going, God orders your steps. And so who would have thought a monkey, and my nickname is Piggy, a monkey and a piggy would get together.
0: Heard that before. I did not know that.
1: 3,000 miles. And you know, sometimes he'll say, we grew up so different, but we really didn't. We had a lot of similarities in our background, but so far apart, I would have never dreamed. But funny thing is, I met him several years before in Canada, shook his hand. And
2: I had traveled through with a band.
1: Yeah.
0: My word.
1: And it was his introduction to my brother Glenn of the school in California that my brother Glenn went out there. And then, of course, I followed Glenn and met the monkey and then drug him back to the snow kicking and screaming. No. But, you know, and God's just opened so many doors over the years. Mm. And it's been just we've tried to keep God at the center. And our passion for music, we started doing music at our church here.
2: Well, I did. I also did 10 years of radio for Joy FM.
1: For Joy FM.
2: So that was the first part of it. And then we all, at the same time, simultaneously, we were worship pastors for 17 years.
1: Yeah.
0: Wow.
1: And, you know, kind of hung up our shoes being lead, but we
2: thanks
1: still
2: to monkey cakes.
0: Oh,
2: that took a lot of time.
1: Yeah. And then we're still involved in church music today, with Capital Community and
2: whenever they need an old person to come up and sing one of them songs I can't remember. Come up here, John.
0: They're the best songs. And how did we get there? I'm that person now. I am that person. I'm like, I really love the old hymns. Could we sing an old hymn, please?
1: That's too funny.
2: I'm more like, can we sing some more Kirk Franklin?
0: I do love me some Kirk Franklin.
1: Yeah. So and that's how we were asked to be part of Alan Price's fundraiser, was because of our, you know, our background with Joy FM, with music and being at community events. And that's just always, it's always been, but God at the center of our lives.

0: You're on a path and you think you've got it figured out. You really need to ask God for that direction, because you don't know all the twists and turns down the road, and he does.
1: Yes.
0: And so if you're following his leading, you're going to get the best result instead of trying to, you know, figure it all out on your own. Sometimes we got to trust.
1: That's right. And that's a big one for a lot of us, right?
0: Yeah, it really is. Because
1: you're like, I got to control this situation. I got to control everything. And reality is we can't really control much, right? In this great big old world, we got to learn to trust him. So yeah, that's an amazing story. Thank you so much for sharing that. But stick around. When we come back, we're going to talk about where they're at now and what they're dreaming of. What's coming up with Monkey Man and Miss Natalie. We'll see you in a few minutes.

0: And
1: I love you.
0: Right back at you, sister. But yes, we were just talking about something amazing that they're going to be doing. So, as a lot of you in the city know, we miss monkey cakes. We love them.
2: Thanks.
0: But they're using those talents and skills currently. So, yeah. Tell us what's coming up next with that.
3: Well, back in the day, ex-DJ and manager, station, he was a station manager, but he was like production manager. Alan Price and I worked together. We spent many days together with both music and food and church, and we kind of became brothers in the Lord really quickly.
1: Yeah.
3: And we heard what happened to him this July with his injury. So we're praying that God's going to deliver him, and we were just involved with a musical fundraiser from this weekend. But we have one where we did this a lot with our bakery, where we try to impact our community, and right. people fell in love with, I say, my shortbreads, but I'll be honest, they're my father-in-law, Raymond Woodward, the late Raymond Woodward shortbreads. He gave me the recipe, and we do fundraisers with that. So, Natalie, I'll let you talk about what's going on with the fundraiser.
1: Yeah, we're actually going to have shortbread cookie pickup here at Joy FM, and you're going to have to pre-order them. That's the catch, is you've got to get your act together and pre-order them. And the pickup is going to be next Tuesday, the 6th of October, just prior to Thanksgiving. They will be pumpkin-shaped shortbread cookies. So you really won't want to miss it.
3: Pumpkin shape, not pumpkin flavor, like everything else.
1: Right. So between the Monkey Cakes Facebook page and the Joy FM Facebook page, we'll have a link where you can pre-order. It will tell you how to do that. And all of the proceeds are going to Alan Price and to
3: his family.
1: He's got a lot of financial burden right now. And as he is in his recovery and miracle phase, I'm claiming that miracle for him, that he's going to walk again, be up leading music at his church. I'm just believing that. So you want to support Alan through this fundraiser. And like I said, 100% of the proceeds are going towards it.
3: Mm. My dad drilled in me as a young boy that our giftings are from God and they're to be used to give back to him. And this is one way that the family of God can do that. God, for some reason, you can see help on my belly, gave me the ability to not only eat, but to cook and bake. And so that's one of the things I like to do, is turn it around. So we had a lot of popularity with that cookie. Mm-hmm. And we know that people miss those shortbread cookies. So this is a way to, two birds with one stone, get the cookie and help out a brother in Christ.
0: That's right. I love that so much. And yes, we will be sharing that on our social media. And so keep an eye out on Natalie's and John's and Joy's. we'll be sharing it all over the place.
1: Yeah, we will.
0: For sure. So that's so great. And I always say that when we're wrapping up and saying goodbye, I want to leave it to my lovely guests to decide if they want to give a prayer or a scripture or a scripture and a prayer. And so I'm going to hand that over to Miss Natalie.
1: Well, Testimony Tuesday. I just love that, Amy. I'm so thrilled that that's what you're doing. And I have always loved hearing John give his testimony. Mm. And it is inspiring. But sometimes someone's not quite there yet. And so if you're listening and that's not you yet, we want to encourage you, one, to reach out to God and reach out to those around you, reach out to professionals with whatever you're struggling with, but turning it over to God, giving him the chance. And I often say, don't claim it. You don't have to say my whatever it is that you're struggling with. Give that to God and let it be his. He carried your burdens, and he will, you know, it's by his stripes we're healed.
0: Yes.
1: And his blood will cover whatever sin, whatever problem, whatever's going on in your life.
3: He's a chain breaker.
1: He is. So whatever's got you down or whatever is keeping you back, if that's how you're feeling today, then I just want to encourage you to reach out to some people in your community that can help you, reach out to your local church, reach out to your friends here at Joy FM, and we'll make sure that you get connected to whoever you need to make a life-changing decision that you have a Testimony Tuesday. God can create that in an instant like he did for John. Yes. So he can do it for you. And why wait?
0: Why wait?
1: Start today.
0: I love it. Guys, you have enriched my soul, as I'm sure all the listeners are thinking too. So don't worry, listeners. For those of you who are old school joy people, I'm going to be begging them to come back. Don't worry. I'm going to have them back. And I've already been talking to John about things that I'm dreaming of. So someday.
3: I'm the new weatherman up in the chopper. And on Westmoreland Street, looks like we have traffic till 5 a.m.
0: I love it. Love it, love it, love it. So thank you so much, guys, for sharing the joy.
1: It's been a blast.
0: It's been lovely having you here.
3: Thanks, girl.
0: Enjoy the next set, everyone.
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4: Your Joy 96.5 3-day forecast. Today we have a high of 16 with a chance of showers. Overnight tonight we have a low of 10 with a 30% chance of rain. Tomorrow a high of 20 with a 30% chance of showers. Overnight we have a low of 10 with cloudy periods. And Thursday, sunny with a high of 22. Overnight we have a low of 13 with cloudy periods. 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

0: Have you ever been wedged between kids and aging parents? 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We're building a house. 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They were ecstatic. And those were great days. Sure, it wasn't all easy. Tough times came, but we believed we were doing the right thing. After all, we should do unto our parents as we would want our kids to do to us. Wherever you are today, take that next right step. God will give you strength, even when your dad rings your doorbell at midnight looking for ice cream.
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1: Your Joy 96.5 3-day forecast. Today we have a high of 16 with a chance of showers. Overnight tonight we have a low of 10 with a 30% chance of rain. Tomorrow a high of 20 with a 30% chance of showers. Overnight we have a low of 10 with cloudy periods. And Thursday, sunny with a high of 22. Overnight we have a low of 13 with cloudy periods. 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
2: Well, we made it. 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We're past Monday. We're in the groove. We're coasting through the week, and I've got a great playlist ready to help you power through the rest of your workday or running errands to transition you into a relaxing evening. 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Not so much a drive, but like a cool cruise. I hope your Tuesday's treating you good so far. We got a top 40 hit up first from Brag Worship, Triple E, and Naomi Rain. 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

That was Cody Kearns with Ain't Nobody, and I want to let you know about the Joy Community Impact Banquet that is on the way, and we are excited to share the details. It is going to be Thursday, November the 12th from 6 to 9 p.m. at Kingswood there on Hanwell Road. We would love for you to join us for an incredible evening celebrating faith and community and, of course, impact. We have a keynote speaker of MP Richard Bragdon. We're having a special guest speaker of champion boxer Brandon Brewer, as well as pastor and author Steve Rainey, the author of Walking in the Spirit. It's going to be a great night. So much more: dinner, live music, an exciting auction happening, impact partner awards, recognition, community connections, and of course, a lot of fellowship and fun. 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All right, let's jump back into Lost and Found. Look at what God has done.

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That was Cochran & Co. with What Grace Can Do. Happy Tuesday. If your afternoon's maybe feeling heavy or sluggish, I want to leave you with a quick thought that'll make you smile. That you bring light into the world that nobody else can replicate. The way that you encourage maybe a coworker, or a laugh that you share with a friend, or the quiet kindness that you might show a stranger today, it means more than you know. So don't underestimate the impact of your small acts of kindness and what you uniquely bring to the world. Here's Modern Temple Now with Surface Level.

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was Jars of Clay with Unforgetful You, and it is time for my favorite segment of the day. It is the trivia segment here on The Drive with Jodes. It's Tuesday, which means we're going to put your, you know, your musical memory to the test. We're going to go back to the 90s, early 2000s. We're going to do like Latin pop stars, pop punk crossovers, the most decorated artist in Christian music history. All right. Without further ado, let's get started. Here's your questions. Which beloved pop punk band from Canton, Ohio, broke into mainstream MTV and radio in mid-2000s with an incredibly catchy hit like Be My Escape and Who I Am Hates Who I've Been? Question number two. Which legendary singer-songwriter penned the 1989 marriage classic I Will Be Here for his wife Mary Beth and currently holds the record for the most Dove Awards in history? And finally, question three, which female Christian Latin pop star exploded onto the scene in 1996 at just 16 years old with her platinum-selling debut album, Heavenly Place, and her smash hit, On My Knees? Think you know the answers? Well, hold on to them. We'll take a quick music break, and I'll be back with the reveal. Here's for King of Country with What If I Told You?

0: The one thing I have poured my life into in the midst of this work is making sure my kids really knew God and loved Him as a father.
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0: And to know that I get to take him anywhere I go. He was with me in the hotel this morning. He was with me on the plane. And he's with my daughter when she's at school. And we may need extra. You know, while she's grieving. And as she has experienced that in his life, the things that we talk about in this book, his presence, his peace, his provision, his protection, his healing, all those things herself, you can't guarantee the results. And if you can get that in your kids, it's not going to protect them from all that, but I think it's going to see them through it.
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2: All right, welcome back. It's time for the big reveal. Let's get the rundown on today's answers. The first question was, the Canton, Ohio pop punk band was none other than Legends' Reliant K. Question number two was all about the artist behind the song I Will Be Here, and has a staggering 59 Dove Awards. That's a record for the most. That is Stephen Curtis Chapman. And finally, the artist who debuted with Heavenly Place and the song On My Knees at just 16 years old was Jackie Velazquez. She was one of my favorites when I was growing up. Did you get them all? If you did, give yourself a high five on the steering wheel. Woo, beep, beep. And thanks for playing along on the drive today. All right, we're going to play some Stephen Curtis Chapman up next. Here's one of my favorites from him. This is The Great Adventure.

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2: Your Joy 96.5 3-day forecast. Today we have a high of 16 with a chance of showers. Overnight tonight we have a low of 10 with a 30% chance of rain. Tomorrow a high of 20 with a 30% chance of showers. Overnight we have a low of 10 with cloudy periods. And Thursday, sunny with a high of 22. Overnight we have a low of 13 with cloudy periods. 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
5: Well, welcome in. It's the top of the hour here on The Drive with Jodes. I'm Jody. We are right in the middle of it. It's post-work now. The city is on the move. But maybe your day threw a few curveballs at you. Maybe you're, you know, maybe you had a great day. Maybe you're on cloud nine and you're just happy to be here. I'm happy you're here too. So we're going to unwind. We got a fresh block of music coming up to refresh your spirit, to keep your energy high all the way home. So we're going to do it with Elevation Worship and Wine.

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0: 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Joy's got your back.

That was Mercy Me with Word of God Speak. And thanks so much for being here on The Drive with Jodes. Today is officially National Starbucks Day. And as a certified Starbucks lover, I could not let today pass without mentioning it. But I love a good cold Starbucks refresher. I love a good passion tea lemonade. But this time of the year, for me, it's all about like iced chai lattes. I do love a hot chai latte too. But I realized, today as I was seeing that it was Starbucks Day, I thought, I haven't treated myself to a proper Starbucks run in a while. So I don't know about you guys, but I am taking this holiday, this Starbucks official day, as a personal sign that, today's the day, right? So what's your ultimate Starbucks order when you really want to treat yourself? Are you team coffee? I'm not really, if I'm honest. I'm more tea and refresher girl. Or are you a Tim Hortons lover? I gotta say, I'm not, because I don't drink coffee. I'm not a big Tim Hortons lover, so someone take away my Canadian card, I know. All right, we got Francesca Battistelli with He Will on The Drive.

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That was Cutlass with Run. Well, I want to get a little real with you this afternoon. Have you ever felt guilty for neglecting your hobbies? Lately, I realized that I haven't been doing a lot of the little things that I love to do. Like, for example, I love to read. I do love to work on like a fun project, like coloring or crafting. But my life has been so insanely busy this last month that just the more overwhelmed I get, the more I feel guilty about not doing the little things that I love, which makes me feel even more overwhelmed until I just don't want to, I just sit and watch TV all night instead. So I'm in a hobby slump right now. I'm trying to break myself out of it. So if you're in that boat right now, come along with me. Let's drop the guilt. Hobbies are meant for us to enjoy, right? It's not meant to be another item on our to-do list. So I'm trying to remember that and not let myself get too overwhelmed. If you're right there with me, then, you know, I'm glad you can relate. Here's Josh Wilson now with Can't Handle It.

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That's Mercy Me with Best News Ever. Well, I was just talking a little bit about how I have been neglecting my hobbies. I've been pretty overwhelmed, and then I've been feeling guilty about neglecting my hobbies. And to build on that thought, I wanna talk about, you know, because I know that I'm not the only one who is feeling maybe a little overwhelmed or feeling pressure right now. So I have a full-time job outside of this that I work 9 to 5. And I also do my radio show. I also am the director at FCA of their musicals that I do, their middle school and high school drama, like theater musical productions. And then, of course, everything else that comes along with life. I've been running full tilt with my 3 jobs lately. And I felt like I just started back because it's September. But it's been uniquely different this year because I've had more to do, more than I normally do. And I felt a shadow of burnout creeping in around the edges. And if you're listening right now and you're feeling the same way, you're exhausted, you're drained, you're feeling close to burnout, please hear me. And this is also for myself. Running yourself into the ground will not earn you a badge of honor. Okay. Jesus reminded us in Matthew 11 to come to him when we are weary and heavy burdened, and he will give us rest. It is okay to slow down. It's okay to say no to extra commitments. I'm learning that myself. I am trying to practice what I'm preaching here. But I wanted to share because it's, you know, it's all real talk on burnout here today. Take care of your soul, take care of yourself, and remember you cannot pour from an empty cup, friends. That's just the truth. All right, here's Megan Woods now with Heaven Down Here.

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1: Well, that was Drew Parker with Blame Jesus featuring Stephen Curtis Chapman, and that's going to wrap things up for me today. I am Jody. It's been an absolute pleasure keeping you company on your Tuesday afternoon. 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Remember, keep on choosing joy and enjoy the ride.

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1: I made a prayer. I said, God, I'm going to outlove and outserve my bride, even if she never reciprocates. Because I'm a Christian man. I'm modeling Jesus Christ.
2: 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They're going to be talking about the benefits to both spouses when a husband is intentional in marriage. Thanks for joining us. I'm John Fuller.
3: Well, let's start with, I hope Jean is not listening today, my wife. This is one of those shows where if she hears this, I'm in trouble.
4: I'll just make sure I send it to her.
3: But she would be cheering us on today, saying, yes, an engaged husband, an engaged father. This is what we need in our homes today. And I certainly try to be. I'm being a little facetious. Mm-hmm. But, you know, there are times when I probably did not meet the standard. Mm-hmm. But I want you to meet the standard, and that's what we're going to talk about today, how husbands can step up and be the husbands and the fathers they need to be in the home. That right there already goes, oh, I don't want this. Turn the station, turn it off, the podcast, whatever it might be. But stick with us, because we're going to have some great information from our guests today to talk about that with their book, Dialed In, Reaching Your Full Capacity as a Man. We like a challenge, a man of God, actually. And we're going to talk about how you can get there.
2: Mm-hmm. And Jim and Shannon have been here at Focus via our crazy little thing called Marriage Podcast with Greg and Aaron Smalley. So we're glad that you had that opportunity to get introduced to our audience, but we're glad you're here for this show. Jim is an author and is the founder of Men in the Arena, which is a terrific ministry. He's got the book you've mentioned, Jim, and we thought it'd be good to have Shanna here as we talk specifically about marriage.
3: Representing all women. Yeah. Thank you.
4: Defending myself.
3: Yeah, it's great to have you guys. Yeah, defending yourself and all women. But it's good to have you both.
5: Appreciate it. We appreciate it. It's an honor.
3: So let me ask you, we'll start here. The first year of your marriage. That's what everybody wants to hear about, right? Let's go back. But you wrote the book, not me. So the first year of your marriage was not particularly easy, right? You were learning some things. How would you describe it?
4: It was rough. You know, you walk into marriage thinking that you're marrying your dream guy. And it was not that scenario at all.
3: Well, you wrote the book. Give us those, what was going on so people can go, oh, yeah, that's us, or that was us. So what were some of the things that were happening that were so disappointing?
4: I think for him, I didn't cook. I never really learned how to cook. I think that was a big one, not being able to use towels because they were decorative, you know, just all the girl things. And just the lack of communication and then the unhealthy form of communication.
3: So did you guys kind of go at it, fight, you know, and verbally going after each other? And
4: very much so.
3: Yeah.
5: We're very similar in personality types.
3: Okay.
5: And
3: describe
5: so
3: that.
5: I'm a choleric sanguine and she's a melancholic choleric. And so that choleric box is what drew us together.
3: And describe that for those that don't know
5: The choleric box would be, I think Gary Smalley called that the lion. That's the natural leader, bold, demonstrative, vocal. And so that's how we communicated. And we just did not communicate early on what we expected from each other in marriage. And so I was a cook through high school and college. She assumed I'd cook in the marriage. And I thought
3: Sounds
5: she
3: good.
5: Was, yeah.
4: Sounded
5: just didn't work out
4: me.
5: That way.
3: And so, but you got married thinking she'd do all that stuff and I'll do this stuff. I'll be provider, protector. Was that kind of your formula?
5: I don't know what it was. I was coaching football and I was in ministry and I just thought she would serve me and meet all my needs. And I didn't realize, even while in ministry, how backwards and how contrary to scripture that was and how immature I was. Process.
3: So you got home like that after the honeymoon. Did you come home that night after your big, you know, coaching job and you sat at the table and you both looked at each other and said, what are we doing? Who's cooking?
5: What happened was we walked into the house and I said, what's for dinner? She said, I don't cook. I said, well, I'm going to go take a shower. She said, don't use the towels on the handrail, use your old college towels because those are decorative. And you can't use the pillows on the bed or the duvet cover. I didn't even know what a duvet cover was.
3: Let alone spell it.
5: Yeah, I still don't. And who did I marry?
3: Wow, yeah, that sounds like a rough start.
4: Yeah.
3: Some of those things would have normally been talked about ahead of time a little bit.
4: Correct. And you would have thought that they were, especially with him being in ministry. So I think we just kind of walked in a little blind.
3: Now, there was an epiphany. So the people that are going, oh, yeah, that was us. Mm-hmm. There was that epiphany where you decided there had to be a better way. Who came up with that first idea of this isn't working?
4: Jim did.
5: I was at a men's conference, Promise Keepers Conference.
3: How long had you been married?
5: 2 years.
3: 2 years in, okay.
5: And I'm sitting at the conference. I'm hearing a guy scream from the pulpit, you got to outlove and outserve your wife. And I was sitting there going, man, this guy's just saying the same thing over and over. And about halfway through, God spoke to my heart. And I turned to the guy next to me. I said, God just spoke to me. What'd he say? I need to outlove and outserve my wife. And so I went home and I made a public declaration in front of the church. I was going to do that. I didn't know what that looked like, but I started making her coffee every morning. You know, we were raising kids, and I've done that ever since. That's kind of it's my reminder to do that for her. And it changed our marriage, and she can tell you about how it changed for her, but
4: yeah,
5: changed our marriage.
3: Yeah, well, tell me. I mean, those first days of that difference, did you notice it, or you thought he was playing a game?
4: No, I mean, we're not game players. That's not who we are. So, I mean, it for me meant so much because that meant that I was valued.
3: You felt it.
4: Yes.
3: Right from the beginning.
4: Yeah, I mean,
3: it was like, wow.
4: Because it was such a contrast to what we had been living.
3: Okay.
4: And unbeknownst to us, years later, we would find out that my love language was acts of service.
3: So that fit.
4: Yes.
3: So you touched on it accidentally.
5: The Holy Spirit.
3: Yeah.
5: That's all I can say. It was a miracle. And
3: yeah, that's
5: I didn't
3: good.
5: Realize that that was her love language. And so now I know that she needs me to be Christ to her.
3: So that's a good epiphany 2 years in. Some couples, it may be 10 years, 20 years, and they still haven't had that kind of epiphany. They just kind of grind each other on the edges, but they're in for the marriage. They're not going to divorce. And, you know, maybe this is going to be the epiphany. Maybe we need to do something differently. So you want to look at that and take that assessment. Jim, let me ask you, you kind of in the book, you describe the difference between maleness and masculinity. I don't know that I could do that. I would think they're kind of the same.
5: Yeah, I think toxic masculinity is oxymoronic. So if you look up the definition of masculinity in Oxford Dictionary, it's the qualities and characteristics that make up a man. And so based on that definition, which is a secular definition, we don't have toxicity. Toxicity comes from males who refuse to raise their families. They defer the leadership to another man, or they defer the leadership to social media. Males do not accept the responsibilities that God has given them. But men, when they walk in their masculine gift, they step up. A man who knows Jesus Christ, he steps up, he loves his bride, he serves her, he leads the family, he understands the bent of his children, and he raises them up along with his wife accordingly. So there, I think that males are born, but men are made.
3: Yeah. No, I like that definition. I think, unfortunately, the culture, especially of the era, probably the last 20 years, you know, we've leaned as a culture to raise up tenderness and kind of gentleness, not necessarily follow me, I will take this hill, and we together will die on this hill. I mean, that scene is like, oh, that's a little strong. Do you know what I'm saying?
5: Yeah, I mean, if you look at the definition of meek in the Bible, it's a stallion bridled.
3: Right.
5: So I still get to be a stallion. But I'm right, babe?
4: Yeah.
5: Okay, just checking.
3: See, that was a good example of how to do it, man. Thank you for listening to Focus on the Family.
5: You know, I'm a stallion that's bridled by the Holy Spirit.
3: Yeah.
5: And that's there's strength under
3: direction.
5: Direction.
3: Yeah,
5: yes.
3: I like that.
5: Yes.
3: That's good. Shannon, let me ask you, do you think men need to understand better the difference between the communication between men and women? This is
4: absolutely
3: what Gary Smalley built his career on.
4: Yes, yeah. Absolutely, because we do speak completely differently. Like, I can say something, and I know what I mean, and he hears something completely different.
3: Yeah.
4: So, and every marriage is different. So you and Gene communicate differently than Jim and I would communicate. The way we communicate, most people would not enjoy each other. or being married.
3: Yeah, and it's good news that you're able to overcome those things. That's a wonderful testimony, too, that you can be, mm-hmm. you know, in a bad spot, but there's hope for everybody, which is what we're hoping people will hear today. So if they're in a bad spot, they can contact us. Mm-hmm. We have caring Christian counselors. We've got a marriage assessment that Greg Smalley and the team put together, and it's really good stuff. Mm-hmm. And that's what people need to think about with Focus. It's just a treasure trove of content to help people do life better. And you're a part of that. In that regard, though, that communication, mm-hmm. you know, I'm thinking back to early marriage issues. There's an assumption, I think, many wives will make that we get it, that we understand what you're thinking. We don't. No. We can't figure that out. I think to help men, if we're putting it in that category, it's really helpful for wives to just tell us what you expect.
4: Yes.
3: And not to diminish our grade because we had to ask you to tell us.
4: Correct. And I think how we tell you, it needs to come across that it's your idea for the most part. And so that art of communication, I'm still learning.
3: That could be really hard, though. You know, that's one maybe we need to grow up a little bit on the guy side and celebrate your idea. But I get what your point is. Sometimes it goes better if it's the other person's idea. I think that can work both ways.
4: Well, and just bringing it around, like, instead of you, it needs to be more of a conversation. Like just this last year when I had my shoulder surgery, I will probably never get that kind of time off of work again. Mm-hmm. And so I had to bring it up to him, hey, it would be really great if you could take some time and let's take a couple weeks and get away. But the way I worded it, I don't even remember. But
3: I bet Jim does.
4: I know. Let's go to Jim. I know it was in an email.
5: It was masterful. She sent me a text. I need to talk to you. I don't want you to respond. I just want to talk to you. And she said, the next 6 months, I can't work. We have an opportunity like we've never had in our marriage to spend quality time together. And I just want you to pray about taking 2 or 3 weeks off to spend time together building our marriage.
3: Wow.
5: Will you pray about that? And the question, she asked a question. She didn't say you need to or you should.
3: Yeah.
5: She put it in my court and I called her back instantly. I'm in because it was my call and she let me reason with it through my own processes. It was actually masterful.
3: Yeah, and that's a good thing to do. I mean, and again, that works both ways, I think. Mm-hmm. You know, Jesus kind of modeled that for us, didn't he? Mm-hmm. Ask questions, and that can move hearts.
4: Yes.
3: You know, especially when the person's giving you the answer right away.
5: Oh, yeah, it's easy.
3: So how do we bring that peacemaker mentality into that, Jim, as men? How do we become not the agitator, but the peacemaker?
5: There's peacemakers, peace breakers, and peace fakers. So a peace faker just kind of goes with the flow, sweeps it under the table. It's not there. We ignore it. It's going to go away. A peacemaker comes in with a God-honoring solution that will bring a remedy to a given situation. A peace breaker erupts and causes dissension and just comes in like a wrecking ball. That was me. I framed her poorly during the course of our child-rearing years when we're in the stress bubble of life. I framed her as the enemy. I framed her as the crazy one. Oh, the house has to be clean. She's raising 3 boys plus another one. And so what I did is I brought peace breaking into the household. And I've had to go back the last 10 years, repent to my adult children, repent to her and say, she's a phenomenal, she's a warrior, she's faithful. I've had to just go back and fix that because I chose the route of peace breaking as a solution to a problem. And it was wrong.
2: Mm. There's a lot there. You've got to be introspective, and you've got to have an open heart and honesty. Well done, Dad. Yeah. This is Focus on the Family with Jim Daly, and our guests are Jim and Shanna Ramos, and we're so glad to have them here talking about marriage. Some of the content is from Jim's book, Dialed In, Reaching Your Full Capacity as a Man of God, which is specifically for guys, but we're so glad Shanna's here to help broaden out the conversation as we dial into marriage. 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
3: You know, Jim, in that context, that shift can be, you know, you got to be intentional, mm-hmm. I guess. Mm-hmm. You got to wake up every day, okay, I'm going to serve my wife today. How did you do that? How did you keep that moving forward? How did you do it when you didn't feel reciprocal appreciation? Not that Shanna didn't, but I'm just saying in some cases it won't happen. How do you say, okay, she may not be appreciating this, but Lord, I'm doing this for you.
5: I made a prayer. I said, God, I'm going to outlove and outserve my bride, even if she never reciprocates. Hmm. Because I'm a Christian man. I'm modeling Jesus Christ.
3: I like that.
5: And he didn't. We did not reciprocate.
3: Yeah.
5: We killed him. So for me, it was simple. I'm going to be Jesus to my bride. I'm going to outlove her, and I'm going to outserve her. I'm going to do it all my life. And it does take maintenance for us. We every 10 years, we go in for marriage counseling, whether we need it or not.
3: New battery.
5: Yes. We just do it. We don't want to wait for a crisis. We want to work through that process.
3: Yeah.
5: And she's learning to affirm my love language, which is words of affirmation. So when I do something to serve her and she goes, that cup of coffee was the best I've ever had. I'm like, yeah. I just want to go make her another cup of coffee because I want to please her, right? I want to do justice for her.
3: Well, and it fits with that next question, you know, kind of men, and this has become a joke within marriage, like men are conquerors and you get married and you stop the pursuit because the conquest is done. You know, I won her heart and affection. We said I do. Mm-hmm. You know, so many guys or wives will write us and say, yeah, my husband told me he loved me once at the altar. And when I asked him about it, it's like, what more do I need to say? I love you. But it's not how it goes, right? It's not a healthy way to describe that. So in that context, how do you overcome the reward of getting married to the woman you love and keeping that flame going? The intentionality is the problem. We are lazy lions.
5: Mm. Yes.
3: And once we feasted on the conquest, it's like, okay, we're done. But that is not good.
5: When God said to leave your father and mother and cleave, that word cleave is the Hebrew word dabak. I don't know if you probably know this. It means four things. It means to impinge, like we're going to impinge upon each other's singleness. It means to adhere to be joined to, but it also means to pursue, overtake, and chase after. And my job, that's my, and the women love hearing that.
3: Shed is smiling ear to ear.
5: That's my job. My job to cleave to her is to make sure I am pursuing her, which she does naturally. She naturally is built that way. I'm a natural conqueror. So God asks me, and God's engine, God's so, he asks me to do what's not my default.
3: Yeah.
5: He asks me to do the hard thing. Love her. That's not my default. My default is respect. And he asks me to pursue her. That's not my default. My default is conquer. So he asks us, doesn't he always ask us to do the hard thing? He asks us to take the high road.
3: Yeah.
5: And that's what the joy of being a man and unfolding the mystery that is her. I just learned a year and a half ago she prefers crunchy peanut butter over creamy.
2: Oh,
3: who doesn't?
5: Well, apparently a woman who raises three boys who like creamy peanut butter and sacrificing for the boys. So just a year ago, I learned that. She's a mystery that's unfolding. I want to pursue the mystery that is Shanna.
3: I just want to know, I can go creamy or crunchy. I love it both. So
4: it depends.
3: It's so good. Depends on the day. But Shanna, that must make you feel good. Connected. What do you need as a wife to feel connected?
4: Time.
3: Wow. Okay.
4: Which is tough for people that are in ministry or my job takes me away. But for me, it's time.
3: When you look at that benefit, I mean, you're doing some marriage counseling, I would think, even, you know, ad hoc.
5: Yes.
3: But when you're talking to couples that are struggling, like you did your first couple of years of marriage, how do you, and I'm thinking particularly the men, Jim.
5: Yes.
3: Because the intentionality is what keeps, you know, I sit here and hear all the experts tell great things to do, and I often don't apply them.
5: 100%.
3: And we as men do have an apathy. It's discipline to do these things and do it over and over again to get the right result, to get the smile like Shanna had just given. But I don't know why we struggle with that. So let's knock that down. What, for a guy that isn't able to do it consistently, how do we become more consistent in serving our wives well?
5: I have had

0: Well, where's Jesus? And I look at the man and I say, are you going to be Jesus in this relationship? And when a man, a Christian man, realizes he's not being Jesus to the one person God has called him to be Jesus to, it can be a game changer. We just need to be Jesus to our spouse.
1: Right. It's just that. Do you know I'm not perfect, Jim?
0: Yeah. Me neither, bro.
1: I just wanted to put that out there.
0: Well, yeah. My wife will attest to that.
1: But I so appreciate the point. And this is what it means to be a convictional Christian.
0: Yes.
1: To live it. And when you live it, it's amazing what the Lord will do through you. Let's talk at the end here about walking, the acronym that you use to help guys think this through. Give it to us. What is walking?
0: Yeah.
1: It's a rather long word, by the way. I kind of laughed when I saw that. I said, I'm looking for simple. How about
0: I
1: walk?
0: I apologize. I had an argument with the pastor who married us, who had actually left the local church ministry. I'm a big fan of the local church. And we had this big discussion about Christians not needing the local church. And so I went back and I had to I was 27 and he was in his 40s. So I went back and I thought, okay, what does a Christian look like? A vibrant, dynamic Christian man. So I love acrostics.
1: Yes.
0: So I just came up with this acrostic, walking, based off of the Genesis 5:10, Enoch.
1: Yep.
0: Enoch, walk with God. And basically he worships God on a regular basis. A, he approaches God daily in prayer. L, he loves other believers through Christian fellowship. K, he knows the Word of God better than anyone in his family. I'll put that in parentheses. I, he invests his fiscal and physical resources in God's kingdom. N, he nurtures other believers into faith, right? And then G, he gives his life wholeheartedly to the gospel of Jesus Christ, Galatians 6:14, Galatians 2:20, John 12:24. So these seven things, in my opinion, make a disciple a vibrant, dynamic man of God, woman of God.
1: That's really good.
0: Mm-hmm. I think it's pretty good. And it's memorable.
2: It is. No kidding. Yeah.
1: And Shannon, you're the recipient of this. So, you know, Jim's trying to spark us men that are listening and probably the wives that are listening that they're going to get this book and lay it on their husband's pillow. And what's the benefit?
3: A vitalized relationship, not a devitalized relationship. But it does go both ways. The women have to be willing to work as well, and not just the men, because it is a two-way street for sure.
1: What does that look like, you know, in the relationship for you as the wife? What is that reciprocation when you feel filled up? You know, we use the love tank language.
3: Yeah.
1: And so when your love tank is full, what does that allow you to do emotionally for Jim?
3: Give him back his love language, words of affirmation, which I am not good at.
1: Really?
3: No.
1: So you've had to learn how to do that, too.
3: Yes.
1: That's your discipline challenge, is how do I say things affirming to Jim?
3: Yeah.
1: What does
3: that
1: sound like?
3: I'm not a faker, so I can't say, oh, that was great message.
1: When you don't think so. Well, at least she's honest, Jim.
0: She's my greatest coach. Before every sermon, she goes, you better bring it. Yes, ma'am.
1: Wow. No, it's a good challenge.
0: Oh, I love it.
1: She's
0: it
1: like your coach.
0: I need her to say that to me.
1: So that's good, though. So you have to be sincere for you to deliver that.
3: Yeah.
1: But that sincerity goes up when you feel loved.
3: Yeah, and the more I do it, the easier it becomes. Mm. It's kind of like a habit. Like people that need to spend time in their marriage, if it's just 1 hour a week, then just take that 1 hour a week.
1: Yeah.
3: If that's all you've got right now.
1: That's really good. And I think, you know, this message is awesome. And I think, again, we as human beings, we tend to point to our spouse and say, that's the problem. She's the one or he's the one. Mm-hmm. And all we can do is work on ourselves in the relationship. I remember writing a book, my first book on coming home, and the criticism I got is that, well, Jim Daly's advice is keep your expectations low. You know, I grew up as that orphan kid. I didn't have high expectations about adults in my life, and I think it did give me an understanding of how the world works pretty young.
3: Yeah.
1: And I don't even mean it as a bad thing, but just keep your expectations a little more in reality. And that allows you to experience, I think, a more joyful life when you're not having an expectation of what the other person should do for me.
3: Right.
1: Right?
3: Yeah.
1: And in marriage, it's critical.
3: Yeah.
1: And I don't always do it well. I know Gene's watching. So I had to throw that caveat in. Like, oh, yeah, you're a top of the mountain guy. But it's our target. So this has been great. Thank you so much for being with us.
3: Thank you.
1: This is flying by.
3: Huge honor.
1: Good, fresh

0: Tuna. Mm. Nice and fast. Yeah. It's like I just went to Jiffy Lube from my marriage. Here we go. I got a new filter.
1: I can see the energy.
0: But, you know, this is great content. Not enough stuff for men to challenge men. And that's what I like about this, Jim. And so for the wives watching, maybe have this discussion. Maybe listen to the podcast or the broadcast. You could do that with your phone mm-hmm. by getting the app. And, yeah, have a discussion about it, what you've heard. And if you want to take the daring next step, let's get you the book, Dialed In, Reaching Your Full Capacity as a Man of God. 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
1: Yeah, donate today. 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And coming up next time, we'll hear from mom and counselor Michelle Niedert. She'll share wisdom about teens and mental health.
2: You do not put a kid who's got a broken arm, let's say they're struggling with anxiety or something already, you do not put them in a canoe to swim upstream with one paddle. 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
1: 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I'm John Fuller, inviting you back as we once more help you and your family thrive in Christ.

0: welcome to Back to the Bible Canada with Dr. John Neufeld. Today we continue in our series, Rediscovering the Holy Spirit. So let's turn in our Bibles to Galatians chapter 5, verses 22 and 23, as Dr. Neufeld gives us a message entitled, The Fruit of the Holy Spirit.
1: Some years ago, the devotional Our Daily Bread told the following story. A young girl had surrendered her life to Christ and had applied for membership in a local church. She was interviewed by a deacon who asked her, "Were you a sinner before you came to Christ?" And she answered that she surely was. Then the deacon said, "Are you still a sinner?" And here was her answer, "To tell you the truth, I feel I'm a greater sinner than ever." To which the deacon asked the next obvious question, "Then what real change have you experienced?" And the answer she gave satisfied this man and the church. She said, "I used to be a sinner running after sin, but now I'm a sinner running from sin." Now I wonder, is that good enough for you? Well, I would call her a believer, but there's so much more that can be said. Many of you remember the name John Newton. He wrote the famous hymn Amazing Grace, and he once made the statement, "I'm not what I might be. I'm not what I ought to be. I'm not what I wish to be. I'm not what I hope to be, but I thank God I'm not what I once was, and I can say with a great apostle, by the grace of God, I am what I am." Now, we've been talking about the Holy Spirit, and today I want to speak about His role in our sanctification. If you are unaware of that term, sanctification, let me try to give you a very simple definition. Sanctification is an ongoing work of God in our lives in which we gain more and more victory over sin and become more and more like Christ. According to Galatians 5, 22-23, the Holy Spirit produces fruit in us. The fruit of the Spirit is love, joy, peace, patience, kindness, goodness, faithfulness, gentleness, and self-control. Now, these are the characteristics of Christ, and as time goes by, we become more and more like Him. We're being transformed, as Paul says in 2 Corinthians 3:18, from one degree of glory to the other. And then, not done with that statement, Paul adds, "This comes from the Lord, who is the Spirit." In other words, this is the key role of the Holy Spirit in the life of all who trust in Christ. He renews us. Clear distinction between two rather technical terms in the Bible that must not be confused with each other. I'm speaking about the difference between justification and sanctification. To be justified is to be declared not guilty. Justification is a legal term. It refers to God's legal declaration over the life of anyone who trusts in Christ. Romans 3:23-24 says, "For all have sinned and fall short of the glory of God and are justified by His grace as a gift." In other words, justification is not gradual or progressive. It is all or nothing. You either are or not. And justification has nothing to do with your internal condition. It has everything to do with God's promise. It is instant and it's perfect. God declares all who believe in Him to be not only forgiven, but to be declared legally righteous before God. But where justification is instant and perfect in this life, sanctification is ongoing and progressive and gradual. I may be treated as righteous in Christ, but I am learning to live like Christ from one degree of glory to another, and this is by the Holy Spirit. So let's start at the beginning. On the one hand, our sanctification began, if you're a true believer, at your salvation. 1 John 3:9 says, "No one born of God makes a practice of sinning, for God's seed abides in him, and he cannot keep on sinning because he has been born of God." So we are told that at our conversion, not only are we justified, but we receive a new heart, and God plants a seed in us, and we have our first and fundamental break with sin. Like the girl said, "Once I was running toward sin, now I'm running from it." Of course, that doesn't mean I never sin anymore. It does mean that there is a definite break from the ruling power of sin in me. According to Paul in Romans 6:11, we must consider ourselves dead to sin and alive to Christ. Now, having seen the initial break with sin at our conversion, nonetheless, we are not completely free from sin. 1 John 1:8, speaking to Christians born of God who cannot keep on sinning, as John says, he will also say, "If we say we have no sin, we deceive ourselves and the truth is not in us." Christians will continue to sin, not having defeated it throughout their lifetime. You know, I had a professor in seminary who was once asked by one of his students, when can we expect to win the war over sin? And which my professor responded, not until at least an hour after your death. I just don't trust warm flesh. Now, having said that, doesn't mean that we simply get used to being sinning Christians. Read Romans 6, 12 and 14. It's very plain. Let not sin, therefore, reign in your mortal body to obey its passions. Do not present your members to sin as instruments of unrighteousness, but present yourselves to God as those who have been brought from death to life, and your members to God as instruments for righteousness, for sin will have no dominion over you. Now, this is a command and a promise. Do not yield to sin. That's the command. Sin will not rule you. That's the promise. That's why 2 Corinthians 3:18 tells us that we are being changed into his likeness from one degree of glory to another. And this happens through the Holy Spirit. It's the expectation of all the writers of the New Testament that for Christians, our sanctification or our growth into holiness would grow and progress and increase for our lifetime. We will progress in holiness so that after being a believer for 10 years, you'll have made progress in your faith and you will continue to do so. Now then, before we go on, I need to point out that the process of our sanctification may not be completed in this life, but it will be completed at our death or when Christ returns in glory. Hebrews 12:23 speaks of the assembly of the firstborn, that is the assembly of Christ, he's the firstborn, who are enrolled in heaven and the spirits of the righteous made perfect. And I know there are some that teach a doctrine called the doctrine of purgatory. And the idea here is that the process of our sanctification, since not completed on earth, must be carried on in the next life until it is completed. That is, the sin that so easily clings to us must be purged from us in the afterlife after our death through a long process called the process of purgation or of purging. But first, the Bible denies that as a possibility. 2 Corinthians 5 verse 8 teaches us that to be absent from the body is to be present with the Lord. We go directly from this life into heaven. And second, we're not saved by our sanctification, but by our justification. Christ's death on the cross saves, nothing else. But having been justified by faith and having gained peace with God, knowing that our sins never condemn us, we have in that moment also been crucified with Christ, and sin can no longer reign in us. Let me try to restate that again. When we're saved, our eternity was taken care of in Christ. But at that moment, Christ baptized us in the Holy Spirit and placed a seed of holiness in us so that we embarked on a pathway to sanctification. We were not saved by resisting sin. We were saved by grace and through faith alone. But as Martin Luther said so well, we are saved by faith alone, but the faith that saves is never alone. Sanctification comes as a gift to those who are saved by faith alone. And hear me now. If no holy desires are placed in you, then there probably is no saving faith. Justification is always attended by sanctification. Okay, that's what the Bible teaches on this matter. But what role does the Holy Spirit play in our sanctification? Now, the Bible makes it plain that all three members of the Trinity are involved in our sanctification. 1 Thessalonians 5:23 says, "Now may the God of peace sanctify you completely." Now, when Paul speaks simply by using the word God, he means God the Father. So the prayer here is that God the Father would sanctify the Thessalonian believers entirely. But the Bible also speaks of Christ's role in our sanctification. So 1 Corinthians 1:30 speaks of our being in Christ Jesus, who has, the Bible says, become for us wisdom from God, righteousness and sanctification and redemption. So of all the roles that Christ plays for us, sanctification is also one of them. But it is specifically God the Holy Spirit who provides sanctification for us. Listen to what the Bible says. Titus 3 verse 5, speaking of Christ, says, "He saved us not because of works done by us in righteousness, but according to his own mercy by the washing of regeneration." And then, says Titus 3, 5, "and renewal of the Holy Spirit whom he poured out on us." Or 2 Thessalonians 2:13 speaks of the sanctification by the Spirit. 1 Peter 1:2, using a Trinitarian formula, speaks of the foreknowledge of God the Father, the sprinkling of the blood of the Son, Jesus, and the sanctification of the Spirit. So sanctification is key to what the Holy Spirit does. Most often, our own growth in holiness is attributed to Him. And when we come back, we will see how the Holy Spirit brings sanctification into our lives and also how we might experience a greater degree of holiness than we have had in the past.
0: Is there someone in your life who's curious about Jesus, but you're not sure how to start the conversation? 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
1: Since the Holy Spirit is key to our sanctification, this should lead us to the obvious question. Are we to simply wait for the Holy Spirit to do something in our life that brings holiness about, or is there something we must do? You know, some people will argue, no, all we need to do is to let go and let God. And others will say, no, Hebrews 12:14 commands us to strive for holiness, that is, make every effort to become more Christ-like. And that brings us back to the fruit of the Spirit. Does the fruit of the Spirit simply grow because we've been baptized into the Holy Spirit, or do we make effort? Or when it comes to our sanctification, what happens, or how does it work? Is it our work, or is it God's work? The answer, I think, is found in Philippians 2, 12-13. There Paul writes, "Therefore, my beloved, as you have always obeyed, so now, not only as in my presence, but much more in my absence, work out your salvation with fear and trembling, for it is God who works in you both to will and to work for his good pleasure." If I can reduce that important teaching to one easy line, I would put it this way. Fear God enough to make holiness a top priority, and you can be assured you will succeed in this enterprise because God has taken the initiative in your holiness. He makes you want holiness, and he gives you the power to strive for holiness. Now, from that, we can come to a very important conclusion. We cooperate with God in our sanctification. Now, we don't have an equal role with God, as if God is working on our holiness and so are we, kind of like we're cooperating and having an equal partnership, but rather on the basis of what he has done, we also do. So what does the Holy Spirit do? Well, first of all, at our conversion, he changed our hearts. We now love the things of God because he has given us a desire for God. Furthermore, 1 Peter chapter 1, verse 2, as we have seen, the Bible speaks of the sanctification of the Spirit. The Holy Spirit is producing in us his fruit. We are progressively becoming more loving, more joyful, more peaceful, and so forth. But here is where, on the basis of his work, we work. Listen to Romans 8:13. "For if you live according to the flesh, you will die. But if by the Spirit you put to death the deeds of the body, you'll live." Now, from this passage, notice three things. First, winning the war over the flesh is not optional. If you don't win, you're going to die. For those who say, well, wait a minute, that seems to contradict justification. I live or die depending on whether I trust Christ for my eternity. Yes, that's true. But anyone who trusts Christ truly will be baptized in the Holy Spirit, whose work is to bring about our sanctification. If you don't fight and win this battle, it's an indication that you've never received the Holy Spirit, and whatever faith you have just can't be genuine. Now, second, notice, remember, we're talking about Romans 8:13, that it is by the Spirit we put to death the deeds of the body. It is by his power. We can't win the war over sin by merely trying hard or whipping ourselves by using the law or by becoming works-oriented or by reading motivational literature. No. According to the Bible, all of that is using the flesh to fight the flesh. Rather, what we need to learn is to walk in step with the Spirit. I'm going to come back to that. Then third, notice that it's not the Holy Spirit who is commanded to put to death the deeds of the flesh. You must do it. True, you can't do it by your strength, and true, you must do it by the Holy Spirit, but it is you who must do it. Don't believe me? Hebrews 12:14 says, strive for holiness. You must expend effort to become holy. 1 Thessalonians 4:3 says, abstain from immorality. You must do it. Learn to exercise self-control. 1 Corinthians 6:8 says, shun immorality. 2 Corinthians 7:1 says, let us cleanse ourselves. 2 Peter 1:5 says, make every effort. Now, how do we do this? Many of the answers I will now give are answers I suspect that most of us have heard before. God provides means of grace, regular Bible reading, prayer, worship, coming regularly under the preaching of God's Word, participating in the graces of the church, which include being taught and partaking in the Lord's table, being in relationships of accountability with other believers. There is nothing new here. But if you neglect these time-worn, Bible-directed practices, you do this to your peril. Neglect these, and I promise you, sin will come back with a vengeance. Don't believe me? Remember Psalm 119, verse 11? It says, your word have I hid in my heart, that I might not sin against you. There, you see, is a means of grace, if you will. You need to read and memorize and meditate on Scripture to win the battle against sin. God has provided you with weapons to win the fight. No, trite statements like, I'm just waiting for the Holy Spirit to do that, are silly. You must be active. I know there are people who do silly things. I mean, Lord, they pray, send your Spirit to break the power of this habitual sin that keeps rearing up in my life. And then they complain that nothing happens while they continue to walk according to the flesh. But just as silly are those people who simply try harder. I'll expend more effort to defeat sin. That doesn't work either. No, the Holy Spirit has provided the means whereby sin and evil and fleshly desires are defeated. You use the weapons of your warfare. You must set your mind on the things of the Spirit, and that includes the means of grace that the Holy Spirit has given you. So think about prayer. According to Romans 8:26, the Spirit helps us in our weaknesses. We don't know how we ought to pray, and the Holy Spirit intercedes for us. Our praying might be weak, but don't fear. Count on the Holy Spirit to move in, help you, strengthen you, even interceding for you, as the Scripture says, with groans too deep for words. But did you notice you have to pray? You got to get down on your knees and make a regular, I would say even a daily, practice of praying. And as weak and as feeble and as misdirected as your praying is, learn to trust in the Holy Spirit to energize prayers that would have fallen on the floor without Him. And I might say, call on the Holy Spirit. Ask Him, Holy Spirit, help me as I pray. Or consider Ephesians 4, verse 30. In the wider passage, we're told to give up on sensuality and greed and anger and laziness and theft, corrupting talk that comes out of our mouths, bitterness. I mean, the list goes on and on. And then Paul says, and do not grieve the Holy Spirit. That is, don't cause the Holy Spirit to weep over you. Well, that must mean that the Holy Spirit has been prompting us to pay attention to His directive in our lives and to use the means that He has provided. Now think about how often you encounter a temptation or a trial in any given day. And how often has the Holy Spirit used a scripture you read, maybe for your devotions even that morning, or something you've memorized, or a sermon you heard maybe last Sunday, or the memory of that solemn moment at the Lord's table, or the things that were said in your Bible study, and it prompted you and urged you and convicted you and provided hope and gave you a renewed sense of desire for the things of God. And if you turn back on those things, you bring Him grief. And so let's go back to Romans 8:13. You, by the power of the Spirit, you must put to death the misdeeds of the body. You must commit murder to the desires of the flesh. But you can't do it. The flesh is too strong. Instead, do it by the Holy Spirit who has been given. I think that's why Ephesians 5:18 urges us to be filled with the Holy Spirit. Keep on asking the Holy Spirit for renewal and revival and an outpouring of His power. And as you do, you will find that the Holy Spirit is creating in you the very fruit that He promised: love, joy, peace, patience, kindness, goodness, faithfulness, gentleness, and self-control. You'll find those will be yours in greater abundance than ever before. My hearer, listen, I, like you, know the power of sin and have struggled with sin in my life as you have as well. But I want to encourage you, we are on the winning side. Trust the Holy Spirit to help you in your struggle. Use the means that He has given and recognize that you will stand before God in the end without spot or wrinkle.
0: John, this has been a real interesting message, and I think it's been a fruitful message, if I can use that term. But I got to ask you the question, do the fruits of the Holy Spirit, do they just sort of naturally occur for the follower of Jesus when they give their lives to the Lord and the Spirit of God enters in? Or is there something that has to happen on our behalf?
1: Yeah, you know, this idea that there are means of grace, that there are ways in which the Holy Spirit has arranged that we should pay attention to, in which the fruit of the Spirit actually begins to grow. And so, you know, as I've mentioned in my message, you know, Bible reading, prayer, worship, you know, coming regularly under the preaching of God's Word, I have noticed, Ben, in our day, how frequently individuals will, on a given Sunday, decide, you know, I got other stuff going on, I don't think I have time for church, and we have so taken a much more laissez-faire approach to what other generations called the disciplines of grace. And because we're so laissez-faire, I'm going to argue that this is one of the reasons why we struggle with being unloving and unforgiving and all those other things that are the exact opposite of the fruit. So, yeah, we really do need to be diligent as we give ourselves to those means that Christ has directed us in.
0: Now, do you find there's people that like to choose which fruit of the Spirit is good for them and which isn't? But really, it's not sort of a selection process, is it?
1: Yeah, it does seem like they are an entire package. But I think as we read through that package, every one of us are going to be finding that, you know, in some areas, I am deficient. So by giving us that list, I think the Holy Spirit is directing us to pay attention to what's going on in our lives. So, you know, I've noticed that, you know, one of the things that many of God's people, when they grow in grace, become increasingly more thankful, even under difficult circumstances, or will exhibit the fruit of joy when everyone else is bitter or something else. You know, it's just this remarkable difference between the people of God and those who don't have the Spirit.
0: Thanks for your message today, John. Back to the Bible Canada, leading you forward in your walk with Jesus every day. 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Because God's Word isn't just information to learn, it's truth to live. 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
2: On the night of my 35th birthday, I was tucking my eldest son into bed. He said, "Dad, how old are you again?" I said, "I'm 35. What's it to you?" He squinted up at me and said, "Wow, you're half dead." So I tucked him in very calmly, went across the hallway, and removed him from the will.
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2: Some time ago, I received notice that I am dead. I'm serious, dead serious. According to a fourth grader, I was born in 1996 and died at the age of 10. She wrote a book report about me. Here's a little more from it. "I am writing Phil Calloway because he is a great writer. He can always make me laugh no matter what for. I especially liked Laughing Matters. It are very funny. He writes humorous writing because he loved to be funny. He is a dad with two of his kids. They are both girls. Well, I certify her report entirely fact-free, sort of like many of my own school assignments. Mark Twain wrote, "Reports of my death have been greatly exaggerated, but to be sure, I decided to have my annual physical not long ago." Dr. Mark prodded and poked and probed and then shook his head. "Well, Phil," he mused, "I give you about 30 years to live." I told him he had given me a heart attack, and the only way I'd forgive him was if he gave me a pocketful of free samples. I've officially reached the age where candles on my birthday cake have been replaced by a giant sparkler and sprinkler heads, so I've begun noticing funny tombstones. Here are a few. Some are corny, some clever. On the grave of a known pessimist, "I was afraid this would happen." The Pride of Uniontown, Pennsylvania says this: "Here lies the body of Jonathan Blake, stepped on the gas instead of the brake." In Hollywood Forever Cemetery is the tombstone of Mel Blanc, man of a thousand voices, including Bugs Bunny, Daffy Duck, and Porky Pig. It reads, "That's all, folks." East Dalhousie Cemetery, Nova Scotia: "Here lies Ezekiel Akel, age 102, the good die young." Oh, wow. "Here lies a man named Zeke, second fastest draw in Cripple Creek." Here's another actual epitaph: "Let your wind blow free where'er you may be. Holding it in was the death of me." Well, how would you like to be remembered? There are three things that come to mind when I think of how I'd like my kids and grandkids to remember me. Number one, that I loved them. A child can deal with anything in life when they know they are loved. Loved by God, loved by their parent. Number two, that I loved to laugh. My kids grew up in a home where difficult stuff happened. For years, their mom battled seizures. In their teens, they helped us care for their aging grandparents. Through it all, we learned that laughter is like a windshield wiper. It doesn't stop the rain, but it keeps you going. "In this world you will have trouble," said Jesus in John, "but be of good cheer. I have overcome the world." Number three, that I loved Jesus. May they never remember a distant dad, but someone who was real, that when they talked with me, they could tell I had been with Jesus. I asked Rick Warren what he wanted to be remembered for. He quoted Acts 13:36, "David served God's purpose in his generation, then he died." He served God's purpose in a contemporary, timeless, and timely way. Rick said he did that which never changes in a world that's always changing. That's what we're here for. What would I like on my tombstone? Just this: "He found God's grace too amazing to keep to himself." I'd like to invest whatever days I have left spreading God's grace, a little laughter, and ample joy and hope. How about you? What would you like to be remembered for?
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7: And so it ended up that the so-called fifth gospel wasn't anything of the sort, Connie.
8: Wow. So good old Matthew, Mark, Luke, and John come up winners again, huh? Well, if you've just tuned in, you're listening to Candid Conversations with Connie on Kids Radio. I'm Connie Kendall, and my guest is John Avery Whitaker. We only have about a minute left. Time for one last phone call. Robert from Elm Street. This is Candid Conversations. You're on with Whit.
9: Yeah, hi. That archaeology stuff is cool. I mean, those people from the past, they're like historic.
7: Oh, yeah, they certainly are, yes.
8: We don't have much time left, Robert. What's your question for Whit?
9: Oh, yeah. I heard you were going on like another missionary trip or something soon. Is that true?
8: Robert, he just got home. I don't think he's going anywhere right now.
7: Well, actually, the board of directors for Universal Press Foundation has asked me to go on another missions tour.
8: They have?
9: Yeah, I knew it. 'Cause see, like, my friend Jenny heard it from someone at school who heard it from you
8: Eugene knew?
7: Well, Connie,
9: And then my dad said he heard your son, Jason, and Jack Allen talking about it at church last Sunday.
8: Jason and Jack?
9: Uh-huh. And then my mom heard Mayor Riley and Bernard Walton talking about it in the coffee shop, you see, and
8: I think we get the picture, Robert. It's nice to know that everybody around town is so informed.
7: Isn't that your closing theme, Connie?
8: Yes, it is. Well, my guest this past half hour has been John Avery Whittaker, but then you all knew that already.
7: Oh, boy.
8: I want to thank Mr. Whittaker for coming on the program. This is Connie Kendall. Join me tomorrow for more candid conversations with Connie here on Kids Radio. You're leaving again?
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11: That was the Boston Massacre!
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11: Are you still on your way to Philadelphia?
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11: We could be walking for hours in the rain.
12: Then we walk for hours in the rain. Independence is at stake.
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7: Now, Connie, calm down.
8: Calm down, he says. Not only do I find out on the air that the person who means more to me than anyone else in the world is about to leave again after just coming back from a long trip, but I also discover on the air that I am the last one to find out about it. And you want me to calm down?
7: Connie.
8: Why didn't you tell me, Witt?
7: There is nothing to tell.
8: Oh, well, that's funny. There seemed to be plenty to tell Eugene and Jason and Jack and Bernard and Tom.
7: Connie, I'm sorry. I truly am. Jason and Eugene knew because they were in Chicago when the offer was made. I didn't intentionally leave you out. I just didn't want you to worry about it until I was just closer to a decision. Will you forgive me?
8: Well, of course I'll forgive you. It's just that... Well, where are you going this time? How long are you going to be gone? When are you leaving?
7: Connie, I'm not. At least not yet. Nothing's been decided. Right now, I'm just prayerfully considering the offer. I don't want to go unless God wants me to.
8: Well, I'm sure God doesn't want you to go.
7: Thanks, Connie. But I'd like to hear it more directly from him.
8: Oh, you can't leave again, Whit. We need you here. I need you.
7: Oh, I don't know, Connie. I think you're doing just fine all by yourself.
13: Mr. Whittaker?
8: You?
7: Now, Connie...
8: How could you not tell me, Eugene?
13: I beg your pardon?
8: Whit might be leaving again on this missions tour, and I'm the last one in town to know about it.
13: Oh. Well, in the first place, Miss Kendall, the operative phrase in your last statement is might be. I'm not aware that Mr. Whittaker has yet made a decision to leave unless you know something I don't.
8: I never know anything you don't.
13: True, but hardly pertinent at this point. Secondly, I've been very preoccupied since our return, and while I may have inadvertently mentioned Mr. Whittaker's possible departure to a select group, not telling you was clearly an egregious oversight for which I hope you'll accept my sincere and humble apology.
8: Oh. Well. Okay. Apology accepted.
7: Well, things really have changed around here. I can remember a time when that would have gone on a whole lot longer and only stopped when I stopped it.
13: No need for that, Mr. Whittaker. I was clearly in the wrong. Besides, I need to tell you that Jason has arrived accompanied by a visitor for you.
8: Visitor?
13: A Joanne Woodston.
7: Ah, yes.
8: Who's she?
7: Oh, one of the UPF board members.
13: No doubt here to urge you to accept the board's offer.
8: Well, he doesn't need any urging. He's waiting on the Lord, so she can just go back where she came from, right, Whit?
7: Oh, now, there's no harm in being friendly, Connie. Where is she, Eugene?
13: She and Jason are both waiting in your office.
7: All right, thanks.
8: What are we going to do, Eugene?
13: About what, Miss Kendall?
8: About what? Haven't you been listening? How are we going to keep Whit from leaving again?
13: Miss Kendall, perhaps you should have your hearing checked. We've just established that Mr. Whittaker has made no decision.
8: But he will, Eugene. And the Universal Press Board has sent someone here to persuade him to go. That means we have to figure out some way of persuading him to stay. You do want him to stay, don't you?
13: Well, of course I do. But what I want even more, and I might add what you should be desiring as well, is for Mr. Whittaker to do A, what he believes is right, and B, what God wants him to do.
8: But Wit has already admitted that he doesn't know which choice is right. Hmm. And how do we know we aren't God's way of telling him that he should stay here in Odyssey?
13: Well, obviously we don't. But I think it is safe to say that acting strictly out of selfish motives is probably not in God's best interest.
8: Well, I am not being selfish, Eugene. I don't want Wit to stay just for me. We all need him. Odyssey needs him.
13: I know how you must feel, Miss Kendall, but having been with Mr. Whittaker in the Middle East, I can appreciate the difficulty of his decision.
8: Really?
13: Really. I never felt more truly alive than when I was there. And we were so busy, I had no time to think of my own troubles. In fact, I can truthfully say that while I was in the Middle East, my concerns seemed to completely disappear. Excuse me, Miss Kendall. I have some thinking to do.
8: Oh, sure. Just walk away. Wit can't leave again. He can't. We do need him. He just doesn't know it. Wait a minute. He doesn't know it. That's it. All I have to do is make Wit see how much we need him. Yeah.
7: But Joanne.
14: Hi, Wit.
7: Oh, did you have a good trip in?
14: Oh, yes. The flight went well, and Jason is an excellent driver.
15: I aim to please. Hey, I haven't offered you any refreshments yet, though. How about a glass of Dad's world-famous lemonade?
14: Sounds delightful.
15: Dad?
7: Oh, yeah, sure.
15: Two lemonades coming right up.
14: Oh, this is quite a facility you have here, Wit.
7: Most folks around here just call it a shop. I like to think of it as a discovery emporium. But you didn't come here to talk about that.
14: No, I didn't. You obviously know why the board has sent me.
7: Yes.
14: Have you reached a decision?
7: Joanne, I just got back. I barely had time to remember my name. This is too important to rush. I need to give it lots of prayer.
14: I understand. And normally I'd agree, but we've run into a problem.
7: A problem?
14: We've been monitoring a situation at one of the missions in South America.
7: And what's happened?
14: Well, nothing critical yet, fortunately, but we've noticed some unusual statements in the letters and reports one of the missionaries there has been sending back.
7: Oh, I take it these statements are not necessarily compatible with Christianity?
14: Right. We want to get someone there as soon as possible, which, unfortunately, means a quicker decision from you than any of us had intended.
7: Ah, I see.
14: I know this is tough, Wit, but the board thinks you are definitely the best man for the job. The vote to send you was nearly unanimous.
7: Nearly?
14: 12 yeses, 1 no.
7: Who voted no?
14: It was a secret ballot.
15: Alrighty, here we are. Some nice cold lemonade.
16: Hi, guys.
15: And Jack. Jack, where did you come from?
16: Well, I followed you up the stairs. You really ought to pay more attention to what's going on around you, Jason.
7: Speaking of paying attention, Jack...
16: I'm sorry. I didn't know you were meeting with someone.
7: Oh, that's all right. This is Joanne Woodston. Joanne, this is...
16: Jack Allen. Pleased to meet you.
14: The pleasure is mine.
7: Joanne's on the board of directors of the Universal Press Foundation.
16: Really? How fascinating. How long will you be in town, Joanne?
14: A few days. Maybe longer.
16: Really? Well, I hope to see you again. Before you leave.
15: You know, Jack, I was just about to take Joanne over to the hotel, but, you know, I really need to show Dad a few modifications on the imagination station.
16: Oh, well, I'm not doing anything right now. Why don't I take Joanne over to the hotel, if you don't mind, Joanne?
14: Not at all.
15: Good idea, Jack. Thanks. Joanne's bags are in my car. Here are the keys.
16: Thanks. Shall we, Joanne?
14: You know, after I've checked in, maybe you could show me around town.
16: I think I can manage that.
15: You hear what I hear?
7: Oh, bells.
15: Harps.
7: Violins.
15: Romantic music.
7: I haven't seen Jack act like that since we were kids.
15: You feed them, you love them, you nurture them, and before you know it, they're going out on dates.
7: Oh, where does the time go?
14: Towns like this existed anymore. I'm used to the big city, I guess.
16: You don't like Odyssey?
14: Oh, I didn't at first, but I think it's beginning to grow on me.
16: Really?
14: Mm-hmm. I guess I just needed to see it with the right person.
16: I know what you mean. Suddenly the place has a whole new look to me, too.
14: How long has Whit lived here?
16: Oh, many years. His roots go pretty deep. His wife died here. She and his oldest son are buried in the local cemetery.
14: From all the welcome home Whit signs in the shop windows, I'm guessing the town loves him, too.
16: Oh, yes. Yeah. You should have seen the parade they threw when he came back.
14: So I take it the prospect of him leaving again won't sit well with the townsfolk.
16: Probably not.
14: Do you think that will weigh into his decision?
16: It may. But Whit is usually pretty level-headed about these things.
14: Oh, I hope so. I really don't want to take another trip right now.
16: You?
14: Well, I'm the only other qualified candidate the board has. If Whit doesn't go, I'll have to go myself.
16: Oh. Well, I hope I'm not being too forward, but that prospect doesn't sit very well with me.
14: You are being forward, but if I may be equally forward, it wouldn't sit very well with me either.
15: Here's your elevator.
14: Thank you, Jack.
16: Do you have any dinner plans?
14: Yes.
16: Oh.
14: You're picking me up at 7.
16: Really? I mean, yes, okay.
14: Bye.
16: Wow. All right, slow down, Jack. You're acting like a schoolboy. And she might be leaving soon. I think I need to talk to Whit.
17: 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We always love hearing from you.
7: Oh, that was great, Jason. I never could figure out how to get rid of that visual phasing problem, but you've eliminated it completely. Congratulations.
15: Thanks. Dad, you don't mind if I do all this, do you?
7: All what?
15: Well, all these modifications, you know, changes in your inventions and in Whit's End.
7: Oh, of course not. It's great to see how well the shop is running without me.
15: Well, I wouldn't go that far. I mean, Whit's End is still very much your place and needs your input.
7: Oh, you keep saying that.
15: I do?
7: Yeah. I get the distinct impression you're trying to talk me out of going on the missions tour.
15: No. I'm just trying to point out things you ought to consider before you make your decision, that's all.
7: Jason, right now you look just like you did when you were little and I caught you stealing cookies. Come on, fess up. What are you not telling me?
15: Well, thank you, God.
7: Not so fast. You still owe me an explanation.
15: Rats.
8: Whit!
7: What is it, Connie?
8: I need your help. You know my Tuesday Bible study?
7: Yes.
8: Well, I really don't know what to do for this coming Tuesday. And I was hoping that you could come and maybe tell us the story of Jonah. You know, like you used to.
7: Well, have you asked Bernard? Now, he's the one everybody goes to for stories nowadays. Besides, I heard you've become quite a storyteller yourself, Connie.
15: Yeah, Jenny and Courtney are still talking about your version of Ruth.
7: I think you can handle this one without me, Connie, don't you?
8: Well, yeah, I guess so. Thanks anyway.
7: Now, Jason, you were about to tell me something?
15: Well, how much do you know about the board's vote to send you on the missions tour?
7: Well, only what Joanne told me. It was nearly unanimous. 12 yeses and one... Jason... You voted no?
15: Guilty as charged.
7: But why?
15: Well, because I'm not sure you should go, for one thing. You just got back, and you're tired.
7: Well, that can't be the only reason.
15: No, it's not. The other reason is that...
7: Oh, boy. Yes, Connie?
8: I'm sorry. You know, I just thought of something else I really need your help with.
7: What is it?
8: Well, you see, there's this friend of mine, Monica... And she's thinking of sneaking out to a rock concert that her mother wouldn't approve of. Well, she asked me what I thought about it, and, well, you know, I was wondering if you could talk to her.
7: Me? But she asked you.
8: I know, but I think she'd really listen to you.
7: Connie, I don't even know this girl.
8: That's okay.
7: But I think I know what you're doing here.
8: Doing?
7: Yes. You're trying to make me feel needed so I won't go on the missions tour, aren't you?
8: Well, maybe.
7: All right. You go on downstairs, and once Jason and I are finished, we'll talk about this, okay?
8: Okay.
7: No more interruptions?
8: No more.
7: All right. I'll see you downstairs.
8: Okay.
15: That's two votes against.
7: Uh-huh. But you still haven't told me the main reason why you voted no.
15: Yeah. Well, when we were in the Middle East, I realized that I miss it.
7: Miss what?
15: The agency. I mean, not that I want to go back. I enjoy it here in Odyssey. I really do. Wits End is great. It's home. But I...
7: You don't want to be stuck here, huh? And if I go, that's what'll happen, right?
15: Well, yeah. I mean, I just didn't realize how much I miss the travel and the excitement. Figuring things out on the fly and solving problems that are, well, a little harder than fixing a curlicue nozzle on an ice cream dispenser. Actually, Dad, I think I'm looking for the kind of challenge the missions tour would offer, which is why I want to tell the board that I'd like to apply to go.
7: Jason.
13: Mr. Whitaker.
7: Oh, now what?
13: Mr. Whitaker, I'm sorry if I'm intruding.
15: It's all right, Eugene. You're not the first.
7: What is it, Eugene?
13: I wanted to speak to you about the missions tour.
7: Why am I not surprised?
13: Well, pardon?
7: Never mind. What about the missions tour?
13: Well, I've been giving it a great deal of thought, and I believe I have a solution that will be satisfactory to everyone.
15: And that is?
13: Quite simply, I'll go.
7: You?
15: You?
8: You?
7: Connie.
8: I didn't interrupt, he did.
15: Why do you think your going is a satisfactory solution, Eugene?
13: Well, because almost no one in Odyssey wants Mr. Whitaker to leave. This way, he doesn't have to. And besides, I have come to the realization that I have been far too self-absorbed of late. Mission's work would force me to stop thinking of my own problems and place others ahead of myself, which is, after all, one of our primary Christian duties.
15: Well, that's all very noble and wonderful, Eugene, but I don't think you're qualified to go.
13: Huh?
15: I am.
13: Huh?
8: Wait a minute. Now you're going?
15: I'm thinking about it.
8: I don't believe this. Is everybody leaving Odyssey?
7: I think we're all forgetting something here.
16: Hi, everyone.
7: Jack.
16: Am I interrupting something?
15: No more than anyone else.
16: Good. Because I really need to talk to you with...
7: Let me guess. About the missions tour.
16: How did you know?
13: It seems to be our theme.
8: Don't tell me you want to go.
16: Me? Oh, heavens no. I think Whit should go.
15: What?
8: Whit?
13: Why?
16: Well, it's a bit self-serving, I'll admit, but... Whit, did you know that if you don't go, then Joanne will have to?
7: She told you that?
16: Yes. She said she's the only other qualified candidate.
15: She is not. I'm perfectly qualified.
13: And I believe I could perform quite well if given the chance.
8: But if she wants to go, then let her go.
16: She doesn't want to go.
13: Now, wait a minute.
8: Well,
13: barely.
7: Quiet. Oh, good grief. What is this, a Marx Brothers routine? Well, I can see we're not going to get anything done around here until I make this decision. So, Jack, will you please go get Joanne and bring her back here?
16: Now?
7: Right now. And as for the rest of you, I want you to go downstairs, have a glass of lemonade, and stay there until Jack comes back. And by the time he does, I'll have an answer for you all. Now take off.
15: I really think that I'm the one that ought to be going.
7: No talking. Don't talk. Just go.
15: Okay.
7: Now, where's that phone? Well, it's nice to see you all here, and quiet.
8: You're going, aren't you?
7: First things first, Connie. Whether I go or stay, there's something you should know. I appreciate what you were trying to do to keep me here. But you shouldn't feel bad about my not being needed like I used to be. I don't. In fact, I feel glad because it means that things are working the way they should. You know, I didn't create Wits End to be something people would become dependent on, but so that the kids... And you, Connie, and Eugene, and everybody who comes here can grow and move on. And you have grown, Connie. I can see it. And you have more growing to do. Maybe we'll do it together. And maybe we won't. But whatever happens, I want you to know I'm very, very proud of you.
8: Thanks, Whit. You're going, aren't you?
7: All right. All right, I promised you all a decision, and so here it is. No, I'm not going.
18: Oh,
7: hold on, hold on now. I'm not finished. Wait a minute. I'm not going, and neither is anyone else in this room.
15: What? Well, Dad, why not?
14: Whit, what are you talking about?
7: Well, everybody here has great reasons as to why they or someone else should go or not go. Eugene, you talked about getting out of yourself and putting others first. Jason, you mentioned the excitement and the challenge of missions work. And Joanne, you feel the expediency of getting help to that region. All of those are very important, but, well, no one has even mentioned the most important reason anyone should ever go into the mission field.
13: And that is?
7: God's calling. When I went to the Middle East, it was because I was 100% certain God had called me there. Other reasons fell beneath that, but I was sure of his calling. Now, can any of you say the same thing about this missions tour? Jason?
15: Well, no.
7: Eugene?
13: Negative.
7: Joanne?
14: No.
7: And I can't say it either. It's probably why I've been having so much trouble making this decision, and it's also why none of us should go.
14: But what about the situation in South America, Whit? Are we just supposed to ignore them and hope for the best?
7: No, not at all. As a matter of fact, there's a highly qualified man already in the area.
15: Oh. Who?
7: A friend of mine, and Eugene's, actually, Dan Isidro.
13: Oh, yes, of course.
7: Now, Dan serves as a missionary to Latin and South America, but he's been working mostly from his own resources. I've been thinking for quite a while that UPF should officially support him. I just got off the phone with him, and he's ready to meet with the board immediately.
14: Oh, well, this is wonderful. I've been praying that God would provide, and maybe now he has.
8: Then everyone's staying?
7: Well, I didn't say that, Connie. I just said that no one here is going on this particular missions tour. It does mean, though, Jason, that you're free to come and go as you please now.
15: Thanks, Dad, but I think I'll stick around, at least for a while.
7: Looks like you'll be able to stick around a little while longer too, Joanne, which should make you happy, Jack.
16: As a matter of fact, it does.
14: Thanks, Whit, for everything.
7: Oh, thank you, Joanne, for helping me to see where I really belong.
16: Now, if you'll excuse us, we have a dinner engagement.
7: Oh, watch this guy, Joanne. He's a real smoothie.
14: Oh, I think I can handle him.
13: Well done, Mr. Whitaker. As usual, you've managed to arrive at a conclusion that benefits everyone.
7: Well, Odyssey may not be South America, Eugene, but I think if you look around, you'll find plenty of opportunities to put others ahead of yourself.
13: Somehow, Mr. Whitaker, I think you're right.
8: See, Whit? I told you we need you around here.
7: Yes, you did, Connie. And I have to say, it's great to be home.

looks like things are finally getting back to normal, or at least as normal as they ever get around Odyssey. What will the future hold? Only the Lord truly knows. But whatever it is, we can be certain of one thing. As long as we trust God, we can't go wrong. And that's all for now. If you ever want to write to me, I'd love to hear from you. The address is Adventure.

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